0: and two others accused of firing a gun from an airport back in March. His arraignment set for May 20th. With Florida's News, I'm Kimba Tyler.
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4: Clearwater crash, westbound State Road 580 blocked at Countryside Boulevard. Northbound Countryside Boulevard at State Road 580 has the right lane blocked. Also a crash at Sunset Point Road and Highland Avenue. And the exit ramp from southbound 275 to 38th Avenue North, partially blocked by a crash. Pasco, northbound 75 at State Road 56, left lane blocked. Amy Snyder, News Radio, WFLA.
5: A very warm Wednesday with near record heat in some places inland, overall reaching afternoon highs in the upper 80s and low to mid 90s. A mix of sun and clouds, but a bit more sunshine today, dealing with higher clouds. As we head into the evening hours, our temperatures will hold steady in the 90s through about dinner time, eventually falling to the 80s. Late this evening, we're looking at overnight lows in the 60s and lower 70s as we head into our Thursday morning. We'll keep mostly warm and humid conditions in the forecast tomorrow, Thursday afternoon, with afternoon highs in the upper 80s. Max Defender meteorologist Zuleika Soler.
6: Unsealed by a judge. I'm Lisa Lacera, Fox News. A purported suicide note written by Jeffrey Epstein has been made public.
7: The note, believed to have been written as Epstein sat in a Manhattan jail cell awaiting trial, expressed his belief that investigators had no evidence of alleged sex crimes he faced. Part of it read, "They investigated me for months, found nothing." The note also contained the sentence, "Time to say goodbye," which could be interpreted as an intent to commit suicide. The New York Times reported the writing was found in July 2019 after an apparent attempt to end his life that Epstein survived. That was July 23rd. Epstein was found unresponsive August 10th. And later pronounced dead.
6: Fox's Grinnell Scott. This is Commerce Secretary Howard Lutnick appeared before the House Oversight Committee to answer questions about his ties to Epstein. California Democrat Ro Khanna accuses Lutnick of a cover-up.
8: Someone obviously got to him from the administration. In fact, he said he talked to people in the administration, and that's why he's changed his tune. And the question is not just why he's lying. The question is why he's covering up.
6: Lutnick had claimed he cut off contact with Epstein after 2005 tour of his home, but the release of the Epstein files showed they kept in contact with Lutnick and his family visiting Epstein's island in 2012, and the two kept in contact through at least 2018. President Trump is signaling progress in talks with Iran.
9: The president says really good talks with Iran over the past 24 hours could secure a peace agreement.
10: Iran cannot have a nuclear weapon, and they won't. And they've agreed to that, among other things.
9: Reports indicate an emerging deal would cap Iran's nuclear program, reopen the Strait of Hormuz, and end a U.S. naval blockade.
6: Fox's Jared Halpern at the White House. 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
3: A Key Largo man facing child neglect, disorderly intoxication, and battery charges after he's accused of leaving a 5-year-old at a resort's beach and swim area for hours while he drank at a bar. Monroe County Sheriff's Office deputies say Luis Delra Ortiz admitted to being drunk, yelled at employees, threatened he'll put a gun on them, and actually grabbed one Gilbert's Resort employee. Even tried to get on a docked boat with the child. DCF contacted and the child picked up by a family member. A lot of concern for sick and dying imported sloths in Orlando. State Representative Anna Escamani says there's no reason to steal an animal from the wild and bring it into the state of Florida.
4: Port of Miami is one of the worst actors on this. We have a great opportunity right here in Florida to slow down that importation and to ban it completely.
3: To date, 55 sloths under the care of the now defunct Sloth World have died from stomach issues. More are sick and some are missing. With Florida's News, I'm Kimba Tyler.
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9: Seems like a pretty smooth traffic flow on the major highways and roads of Tampa Bay, including north and southbound lanes of I-275. This is for Hillsborough and Pinellas. Right now, no issues north or south on I-75 either, and east and westbound lanes of I-4 are also clear. Of course, you can expect some delays westbound between the Selman and I-275 soon. Beside that, we're clear on the Howard Franklin and the Courtney Campbell, and right now, no issues on the Gandy either. 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
10: A very warm Wednesday with near record heat in some places inland, overall reaching afternoon highs in the upper 80s and low to mid 90s. A mix of sun and clouds, but a bit more sunshine today, dealing with higher clouds. As we head into the evening hours, our temperatures will hold steady in the 90s through about dinner time, eventually falling to the 80s. Late this evening, we're looking at overnight lows in the 60s and lower 70s as we head into our Thursday morning. We'll keep mostly warm and humid conditions in the forecast tomorrow, Thursday afternoon, with afternoon highs in the upper 80s. I'm Max Defender 8 meteorologist Zuleika Soler.
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0: Jesse Kelly Show on a fantastic Wednesday. All right, let's get right to it here with Parker Thayer, investigative researcher, Capital. All right, you know what, Parker? I want you to lay out Capital Research. What do you do? What do you find? I'm giving the show over to you because the story is so aggravating. I read what you did and my head about popped off. Take it away.
15: It's a dangerous thing trusting me with the show, but I'll do my best.
0: Okay.
15: At the Capital Research Center, we investigate a lot of nonprofits and money flows in the world of politics and kind of just tell people, who is funding the groups that they see that are trying to ruin their lives. As part of that work, I was working on a story, a completely unrelated story, about a federally funded nonprofit that had the sketchiest financial forms I'd ever seen, and it turned out that it was run by a member of the Somali Chamber of Commerce. That investigation is its whole own thing about an organization called the UNIC Foundation. But while I was doing that investigation, I noticed that there were an inordinate number of what are called home health care companies. Basically, this is a Medicaid program some of you may have heard of before. And this program essentially is supposed to pay people who are, related to or, caring for the destitute. Who are homebound in some way and take care of them. The problem is that this program has been expanded to include basically anything. It will pay you to provide conversation and company and doing dishes and making dinner for just about anybody who a doctor will sign a note for. What we found, and once I found the story, I brought it to the fabulous folks at the Daily Wire. Fantastic reporter there, Luke Rosiak, who you've all probably been seeing this story come up from. And we found an entire street full of businesses. And when I tell you, we went there. We did the whole Nick Shirley thing. We went there in person to, see what was actually going on in these buildings. There, it is an alternate universe. It's like you're leaving the United States and entering another country. There is the entire economy of the town has been destroyed. This whole area of Columbus, there's nothing but Medicaid businesses. That's all there. There's daycares, Medicaid businesses, and a few beauty salons. That's about it. And we found seven buildings were owned by one real estate company called Cordova Real Estate out of New Jersey, who had their own sketchy landlords who were tied to past instances of mortgage fraud and et cetera. And in these seven buildings, there were 288 companies billing Medicaid over $250 million, so nearly $250 million over the last couple of years for 288 companies. When we walked through these office buildings, they are empty. There were maybe 10 people, if you were lucky, in each building. Floor after floor. So one of these buildings had 8 floors of offices. We saw maybe 3 people the whole time. We knocked on door after door. It's just all of them are home care companies. There's a few other things. Couple trucking companies here and there, a couple beauty salons that don't appear to be beauty salons at all. They're all getting Small Business Administration loans. They're all getting Medicaid funding. It's this enormous racket. And then we started digging into the personal backgrounds of the people who are running these companies, and all of them have fraud convictions. They all have been evicted from numerous apartments in the past. They have violent felonies in their background. But the state of Ohio and the federal government don't seem to care. They've all been getting millions of dollars for running these Medicaid companies. And the story is still ongoing. We are still finding out things. I won't give it away just yet, but we just found out that somebody fled the country, one of the people that we wrote about. So that will be coming up soon. But it's like nothing. I've been researching waste in federal funding. I've been researching fraud for years. I have never seen anything like this in all the time that I've been doing this. And Luke said his career has been going for 20 years. Neither of us has ever seen anything like this. It was truly something else.
0: Speaking with Parker Thayer, Capital Research Center. Okay, Parker, so these people who are doing this, is it, I know you said it was a Somali neighborhood. Are you finding, as you dig through and sift through all this, does this seem like a Somali problem?
15: Yes. Well, so it's a combination of people from Somalia and Ghana that seem to occupy this one very small area of Columbus that they have dominated entirely. I mean, you can drive around the area. We saw grocery stores, like floor to ceiling. The outside of the building was decorated with seven gigantic murals of the Somali flag. There were abandoned Rite Aids and Dollar Generals and Walgreens. All of them had closed. They'd all been seemingly driven out of business because they were in every strip mall. There were African and Somali food markets. I mean, the entire economy of this area of the town has just been completely wiped out and replaced. When you go through the list of the owners of these companies, and like, we did not, one thing I want to make clear, we didn't set out to try and target Somalis, which is when we walked into these buildings, the few people we did talk to universally, they all accused us, you know, you're just doing this because you're racist. You're doing this because you hate Somalians. We just said that we went there because that's where the home care companies were. Like, it seems like a quarter of all of the ones in the state of Ohio were on this one street. And all of them happen to be owned by Somalians. A lot of Ghanaians, I don't know how you say it. A lot of them as well. There was no one. No one named Bob, Chuck, Roy, Emily, Laura. None of those names. I mean, it was all, you know, very clearly these people are proud to be Somalian. They often post about it. Some of them run nonprofits called the Somali Resource Center, some of them run newspapers called the Somali Post. They run for, one of them was running for office and bragging about his Somali heritage and saying that, you know, how much it shaped him and how proud he was of his community. The community, though, pretty much seems to exist by taking money from Medicaid. I don't know what other industry they're involved in. There's not really much room for anything else because all of the commercial real estate is taken up by that.
0: Okay. Parker, I have to ask a question. I'm not totally sure I want the answer to it, but this sounds awful. It's aggravating. It makes me want to choke somebody, but it also sounds like it might be legal.
15: That's the thing. So a lot of these, for example, the person who fled the country, which there will be updates on, that person, obviously, they were being investigated and they were caught. I actually wrote an op-ed a couple weeks ago about many, many convictions there have been in the home care fraud industry, which it is its own industry. This is a massive, massive program. It's the biggest program in Medicaid. It did not used to be. This is a recent development. But for the most part, yes, this is how the system was apparently designed to work, was that, you know, basically you can get paid to take care of your own relatives. Just talk to them and make dinner. You know, that's what most people would call being in a family. But for this community, apparently it is called revenue. A lot of this is legal. And the only way to prove that it is not legal would be to be in the house with them while they're doing this home care. But obviously you can't do that. It would require way too many federal agents. And there's just no way to police this program at all. There's basically zero oversight.
0: Parker, I can't help but wonder, the GOP is a red state, pretty solidly red now, courtesy of Barack Obama, but we don't have to go into that. This is a red state. This is happening under Republican leadership. What are Republicans in the state of Ohio doing about it?
15: Well, you know, that's funny. While we were walking through one of these buildings, and this was not an unusual thing, there were notices of default from the state treasurer. There were one instance we found commercial driver's licenses just lying around on the floor of a lobby, like actual printed out ones from other states, mind you, not from Ohio. But one time we found a envelope. It was 5 months old. There was a notice of prosecution from the Ohio Bureau of Criminal Investigation, also run by the Republican Attorney General there. It's been sitting there for 5 months. Nobody had touched it. The office building that it was outside of, or the, not office building, the office it was outside of was abandoned. There was mail piling up under the door. The lights were off. Nobody had been there in 5 months. So seemingly things are being done, but as far as we can tell, when the audits are happening and things are getting caught, the people are basically just packing up and moving to the next state. So, you know, are people going after them? Yes. Is anything actually being accomplished by that? It doesn't seem like that's the case.
0: Parker, he is Parker Thayer. Go read his stuff. He does great, absolutely great work. He's masterful with this kind of stuff. Go get him, buddy. Keep exposing him. I appreciate it.
15: Absolutely. Stay tuned for part three today.
0: I told you your blood pressure was going to go up. I think about all the people not making ends meet, and these dirty foreigners come over here and just pillage this freaking place. It is such a crime. It's a freaking crime. It's a crime to live with pain, too. 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

0: were told to come outside. I could hear them saying that they were not allowed back in the building. Throughout the last hour, we've been seeing the FBI come and go carrying boxes out of the building.
1: Shirtless man forced a teen to eat Gushers candy in a restaurant bathroom. Kids are so soft today. Okay, I understand him being shirtless was probably intimidating. I got that. Show some appreciation for Gushers. Gushers are underrated. Chris, are you a Gushers fan? You don't like them? What? What? Is it? It's, they're too sticky. That might be the most feminine thing.
2: Why are you gay?
1: Are you kidding me? They're too sticky? That is pathetic. You are honestly, I hope you are ashamed of yourself.
3: And now,
4: here's a headline.
5: You know the thing.
3: Headlines we didn't get to.
1: The House quietly paid out more than $300,000 in taxpayer money to settle sexual harassment cases. A reminder to you that you pay taxes and the House of Representatives pays off victims with your money. Graham, that would be Lindsey Graham, urges the Trump administration to arm Iranian opposition forces. I actually think, believe it or not, I think this is brilliant. What could go wrong? We will import large amounts of arms to various rebel groups. Once we arm them, we'll surely never have to face them again in the future as terrorist opposition. We will arm them. They will become Thomas Jefferson and fight for freedom and be allies for America. Good call, Lindsey. Democratic fundraising platform Act Blue sues Texas Attorney General Paxton and alleges retaliation. Act Blue, pay attention to these Act Blue cases that are going to be coming down. I suspect, it's just a suspicion, because this is a major left-wing fundraising group. I suspect that there is foreigner money flowing into Act Blue, and I'll tell you, I'll take it a step further. I suspect that nation states are finding ways to fund Act Blue because everyone knows Democrats are bad for America and good for countries like China. You want Democrats to win. Anyway, we'll be back tomorrow. Finish history. Do some emails. Have some fun. That's all.
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10: A former Miami Dolphins star is back in South Florida.
11: Harry Kill in a Broward courtroom facing a battery, assault, and intentional infliction of emotional distress civil trial. Social media influencer Sophie Hall says an embarrassed wide receiver broke her leg in 2023 after he forcefully and purposefully pushed her. Judge David Hames tells potential jurors Hill denies the allegations and partially puts the blame on Hall.
12: Voluntarily consented to the activity, assumed any risks associated.
11: Hall claims she needed surgery and wants compensatory and punitive damages. Eric Rodriguez, Miami.
10: A suspect who was on the run since a weekend shooting in Port St. Lucie is now in custody. Police Chief Leo Niemczyk says 18-year-old Norian Kazminski was brought in by U.S. Marshals 72 hours after the crime.
13: He called 911 to turn himself in. He was taken into custody. I surmise that he knew it was inevitable. He was ready to do it.
10: Two other teens were already arrested after the shooting of two men from Georgia in a shopping plaza parking lot. And the chief says a cell phone fraud scheme is what brought the victims to Florida, one of whom was killed. Florida parents and educators are taking the state state to court a new lawsuit claiming Florida's education system violates the state constitution by allowing unequal standards and accountability across public, charter, and voucher schools.
2: The citizens of this state had their hopes of corrective action dashed when lawmakers adjourned and failed to pass one piece of legislation that would address the crisis in public schools.
10: FEA President Andrew Spar says billions in taxpayer dollars are being diverted while teacher pay and student funding rank near the bottom nationwide. Where shopping is a pleasure now excludes packing heat. Florida shoppers report new signs at store entrances asking customers to leave their firearms at home. The grocery giant appears to be reversing its controversial 2025 open carry policy. New guidance states that only law enforcement officers are permitted to openly carry firearms inside their stores. With Florida's News, I'm Kimba Tyler.
4: It's Ryan.
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9: Hoping you're staying safe behind the wheel on the major highways and roads of Tampa Bay. Remember, there is construction affecting some major roadways, including north and south of 301. That's between Bloomingdale and Dr. King Boulevard. Also, some construction, a sewer drainage project, Curlew Road eastbound. That's after Countryside. You're going to notice it all the way past McMullen Booth Road. Finally, some interchange improvements in Pasco. That's I-75 at the intersection of State Road 52. I'm Brian Black, News Radio WFLA.
14: A very warm Wednesday with near record heat in some places inland, overall reaching afternoon highs in the upper 80s and low to mid 90s. A mix of sun and clouds, but a bit more sunshine today, dealing with higher clouds. As we head into the evening hours, our temperatures will hold steady in the 90s through about dinner time, eventually falling to the 80s. Late this evening, we're looking at overnight lows in the 60s and lower 70s as we head into our Thursday morning. We'll keep mostly warm and humid conditions in the forecast tomorrow, Thursday afternoon, with afternoon highs in the upper 80s. I'm Max Defender, meteorologist Zuleika Soler.
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16: Making progress with Iran. I'm Lisa Lacerra, Fox News. President Trump says there have been very good talks over the last 24 hours, and Iran is ready to make a deal.
17: Their missiles are mostly decimated. They have some. They have probably 18-19%, but not a lot by comparison to what they had. And their leaders are all dead.
16: But U.S. Central Command says the military fired on an Iranian oil tanker in the Gulf of Oman as the ship tried to get through the U.S. blockade of Iran's ports. A judge has released a note that a former cellmate of Jeffrey Epstein says he found after Epstein's first attempt at suicide in July 2019. The short note reads, in part, it is a treat to be able to choose the time to say goodbye. Epstein was found dead in his cell at the Metropolitan Correctional Center, a federal jail in Manhattan on August 10, 2019, while awaiting trial on sex trafficking charges. This coming on the same day, Commerce Secretary Howard Lutnick appeared before the House Oversight Committee to discuss his relationship with Epstein. Committee Chair James Comer defended Lutnick.
18: Right off the bat, he corrected his statement on the time that he came to the island.
16: Democrat Ro Khanna says Lutnick did not provide straightforward answers and accused him of a cover-up. People in at least three states in the U.S. are being monitored for potential hantavirus infections after being on a cruise ship where three people died of the rodent-borne illness. That's according to the New York Times.
19: The Dutch-flagged MV Hondius, carrying some 150 passengers and crew, including 17 Americans, and the dangerous hantavirus. Met a new theory of how it got on board. Argentine officials reportedly looking at the possibility a Dutch couple contracted the virus before getting on the ship while bird watching at a landfill full of rodents. Exposure to rodent dropping can transmit the disease.
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20: This is Lee Habib, and this is Our American Stories, the show where America is the star and the American people. Up next, another installment in our series about us, the Story of America series, with Hillsdale College professor and author of the terrific book Land of Hope, Bill McClay. The presidency of Thomas Jefferson marked a drastic change from that of his predecessors, George Washington and John Adams. Jefferson was a party man through and through, but some of his best decisions were made by putting the country first. Let's get into the story. Take it away, Bill.
21: There's a saying, and it's usually said rather cynically, that sometimes a politician has to rise above principle. It's supposed to be a kind of humorous statement, but actually there's truth to it. Sometimes statesmanship, the art of governing well, which is an art and not a science, the art of statesmanship requires one to rise above principle, one to recognize that the time is not right, may never be right, for the implementation of the principles that one so dearly loves. You can stay in opposition and be a political voice, a voice crying in the wilderness, but a voice. But if you want to be effective, if you want to get things done, if you want to be a practically good president, you have to come to terms with the opposition. Thomas Jefferson was a very popular president. He came into office in a very divided time and managed to produce national unity. And he had a vision for America's future. It was a different vision than the vision that Alexander Hamilton had so influentially promoted. But he gave voice to it. And in the process, he learned a very important lesson about politics. And that is that there's a higher requirement incumbent on the great statesman, and that is the well-being of the polity itself. So Jefferson understood all of this, and he rose above principle. The conflicts with the judiciary that we've described in a previous episode were very bitter pill to swallow, and he never stopped swallowing it all the rest of his life. But the other important violation of his principles led to his greatest accomplishment, and that was the purchase of the Louisiana Territory from France. It was an accomplishment of great importance for two reasons. One of them is defensive. It removed a foreign presence from America's western border and in command of the port city, New Orleans, that governed commerce from the midsection, what would be the midsection of the country, but the westernmost part of the country. It freed New Orleans from being a choke point that could, at the flick of a policy switch, cripple much of the American economy. So it freed things in that way. But it also, there's a second way that it was a great accomplishment. And this is more expansive, not less defensive than expansive. It redefined America in a certain way, which had been a coastal nation with strong ties, both explicit and implicit, to Europe, with a derivative culture from Europe. And it made it into a continental republic, a sprawling continental republic, not yet from sea to shining sea, but headed in that direction, as it's easy for us to see in retrospect. So from a coastal nation to a half of a continent nation with rich farmland ripe for agricultural exploitation in the years ahead. This was part of Jefferson's dream, his vision of America. It was one heck of a land deal, probably the greatest land deal in American history. It was the land basically between the Mississippi River and the Rocky Mountains from the Gulf of Mexico to what today would be the state of Montana. And all for a mere $15 million, which was worth more than $15 million it would be now, but still, for that kind of land acquisition, it was an amazing deal. And it was a dream come true for Jefferson, whose vision of America was an agricultural vision. He thought that those who labor in the earth are the chosen people of God, he had a chosen people. He wasn't kidding. He thought agriculture was a particularly effective school of virtue. They didn't live off of the finagling and calculation of a paper economy based on finance, the sort of thing that appealed to Hamilton. No, an agricultural nation would be a much more down-to-earth, in every sense of the word, nation. So, you know, the acquisition of all this land meant that you could have generations upon generations that would be able to find new farmland and to take up the mantle of self-sufficient farming and create a uniquely virtuous people on the face of the earth. But problem was, Jefferson had to violate his political principles to get that deal done, because it involved expanding the president's executive power. And remember, he was very much the strict constructionist when it came to the Constitution, that government governs best, that governs least. Strong presidencies were not his cup of tea or his glass of wine in Jefferson's case. So he expanded the executive power way beyond anything that he'd ever imagined, in ways that he'd argued against vehemently in the past. And yet, he had to do this. He had to operate this way in order to be able to take the deal that was offered while it was on the table. So, again, he opposed things that he ended up doing after he'd taken the oath of office. But he didn't do so out of lack of principle. He rose above principle, political necessity was in play.
0: When we come back, more of the story of Thomas Jefferson's presidency here on Our American Stories. 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
20: And we continue here with Our American Stories and our series about us, the Story of America series. When we last left off, Bill McClay was telling us about how Thomas Jefferson put country over party when buying the Louisiana Territory from France. Let's return to the story. Here again is Bill McClay.
21: After the Louisiana Purchase was completed, Jefferson was very, very excited about the whole thing. Remember, Jefferson, among his many interests and talents, was a great scientist. He had a great scientific curiosity. He was curious about what sort of animals are there in this territory? What sort of flora are there? You know, what sort of growing things? What sort of people? And so he commissioned... very quickly, an exploratory mission called the Corps of Discovery Expedition. We usually call it the Lewis and Clark Expedition, after Captain Meriwether Lewis, who was Jefferson's private secretary, and Second Lieutenant William Clark, Lewis and Clark. These were Army officers who were seasoned in the sense that they'd had experience on the frontier, which made them perfect candidates for the job at hand. And the job was a big job. Survey the area's geography, study the plant and animal life, establish relations with native tribes, track the natural resources of the newly purchased land. A very big task. You could consider that the Lewis and Clark expedition was the greatest road trip in American history. They left St. Louis, the city of St. Louis, on the Mississippi River in May of 1804. This is just less a year after the actual purchase occurs. So Jefferson didn't waste any time. And it was a group, it was a party. The road trip was a party. A group of 50 men traveling up the Missouri River, crossing the Continental Divide, and making their way along the Columbia River to the Pacific, to what's close to Portland, Oregon, by November of 1805. So they were on the road for a long time. May of 1804, departure, arrival in Portland, November of 1805, and returning home September of 1806. So over 2 years on the road. That's quite a road trip. And something many of you may not know, there's a gateway arch, beautiful object of kind of public sculpture almost, in the city of St. Louis, which everyone thinks of as being related to St. Louis as the gateway to the West. Well, yes, but it was directly to commemorate and honor the pioneering, adventurous spirit of Lewis and Clark, the Corps of Discovery, and ultimately Jefferson himself. But there were problems at home. Things less exciting to the scientific-minded Jefferson. Actually, the kinds of things that made politics such a frustrating business for him. Once again, America found itself caught in a battle between the two great European powers of the time, the British and the French. The British former foes, the French former allies, maybe to some extent still allies, but not entirely. Both were waging war on each other, and their weapon was economic warfare. America tried to stay neutral, but the British ignored these claims. They captured American seamen and sailors and forced them to serve in the Royal Navy. This practice went by a rather anodyne name. It was called impressing, but nobody on our side was impressed by it. It was a hostile act against America and Americans, and kidnapping, plain and simple, at least from the American point of view. Jefferson, who had not wanted to be a great world power, he didn't want to have a big navy. In fact, Jefferson would have been happy to have a navy that was the equivalent in today's terms of a fleet of PT boats, just to guard the coastal areas of the country, but otherwise stay aloof from the world. He did not want a war. He did not want a war with the great European powers, either one of them, let alone both. And that was not likely to happen. But he hoped that he could stem the tide seemingly moving towards warfare by getting the Congress to pass the Embargo Act of 1807, and that he thought the Embargo Act would do that because it would prohibit American ships from entry into foreign ports. Which meant that those ships could not engage in commerce either to or from foreign nations. And, you know, that would keep them out of harm's way. To make a long story short, the embargo was a failure, a complete and utter failure. It caused more economic pain at home than it did in England. That's my definition of a policy failure in wartime. So Jefferson had little choice but to repeal the embargo, which he did, leaving a very bitter taste in his mouth. Of course, no president likes to not only have his policies defeated, but to be humiliated over them. Still, he could have probably served another term. Jefferson had so debilitated the capacity of the Federalist Party to govern, kind of driven them crazy. So there was no barrier, constitutionally speaking, or limit to the number of terms Jefferson could serve. But after two terms in office, he took the example of Washington, his fellow Virginian, and retired. This wasn't just out of veneration for Washington. He had begun his 8 years with a resounding victory at a very, very, very tense time in national life. I want to impress that upon you, how the election of 1800 looked to many people like the end of the constitutional republic, barely getting started before dying in its cradle. And Jefferson calmed the waters. So he'd begun with this resounding victory, but he ended very weary and discouraged. Obviously, the failure of the Embargo Act, one of the chief sources of that, but not the only one. He was worn down by a multitude of political battles that he couldn't win and problems he couldn't solve. And he was beginning to have health problems, rheumatism, headaches. So he was able to return to his beloved home, Monticello, in Charlottesville. He would refer to his time in office as splendid misery. And he came to wonder whether he was just not suited for public office. He had that same wondering when he was a much younger man, governor of Virginia, and it's returned, a sense, maybe I'm not cut out for this. He said this to a friend. Never did a prisoner released from his chains feel such relief as I shall on shaking off the shackles of power. Nature intended me for the tranquil pursuits of science by rendering them my supreme delight. But the enormities of the times in which I have lived have forced me to commit myself on the boisterous ocean of political passions. I thank God for the opportunity of retiring from them. So once he was back in Charlottesville, he went to work on what was perhaps his biggest, boldest, most enduring project, next to the Declaration, of course. He established the University of Virginia. He played a central role, not merely in the founding of the school, but the magnificent design of the school. It's an architectural design that followed straight through to the landscaping. It's really one of the great architectural accomplishments of American history, not only of his time, even today.
0: When we come back, more of the story of Thomas Jefferson's presidency and what came after here on Our American Stories.
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12: A 68-year-old Massachusetts man is transferred to the Broward Jail to face nearly a dozen more charges of child pornography possession. Prosecutor Eric Linder says Stephen Page is already serving prison time.
13: Doesn't end until January 2030.
12: The judge set bonds totaling $55,000 for a total of 22 counts. Florida lawmakers and conservationists are calling for accountability and reform after dozens of sloths die while in the care of the Orlando Sloth World attraction. State Representative Anna Escamani, joined by Dr. Rebecca Cliff, director of the Sloth Conservation Foundation, demanding criminal animal abuse charges.
26: The veterinarian that was hired to watch these sloths did not have any background in exotic wildlife.
12: To date, 55 sloths imported from Central American tropical forests have died from gastrointestinal issues. The FWC says this is not a case of animal abuse. With Florida's News, I'm Kimba Tyler.
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3: Hoping you're staying safe behind the wheel on the major highways and roads of Tampa Bay. Remember, there is construction affecting some major roadways, including north and south of 301. That's between Bloomingdale and Dr. King Boulevard. Also, some construction, a sewer drainage project, Curlew Road eastbound. That's after Countryside. You're going to notice it all the way past McMullen Booth Road. Finally, some interchange improvements in Pasco. That's I-75 at the intersection of State Road 52. I'm Brian Black, News Radio WFLA.
5: A very warm Wednesday with near record heat in some places inland. Overall, reaching afternoon highs in the upper 80s and low to mid 90s. A mix of sun and clouds, but a bit more sunshine today, dealing with higher clouds. As we head into the evening hours, our temperatures will hold steady in the 90s through about dinner time, eventually falling to the 80s. Late this evening, we're looking at overnight lows in the 60s and lower 70s as we head into our Thursday morning. We'll keep mostly warm and humid conditions in the forecast tomorrow, Thursday afternoon, with afternoon highs in the upper 80s. I'm Max Fundrate meteorologist Zuleika Soler.
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20: And we return to Our American Stories in our series about us, the Story of America series. We also return to the final portion of our story on Thomas Jefferson. Telling it is Hillsdale College professor and author of Land of Hope, Bill McClay. When we last left off, Jefferson had left office after losing his love, his appetite for politics. It had been a bitter 8 years in office for him, and soon he'd reach out to an old friend. Let's return to the story.
21: You couldn't ask for, I mean, if Hollywood had invented this, we would have said it's unbelievable. But it actually happened. Jefferson died on July 4th, 1826, the 50th anniversary of the adoption of the Declaration of Independence, and the day that John Adams died as well. This is enormously powerful symbol. People looked at this and they were in awe. How can this be that these two founding fathers of the American experiment, who for much of their careers, after their lives, were bitterly antagonistic and ran against one another for the highest office in the land, but in the latter part of their lives began a correspondence that's one of the classic works of American history. Everyone should read the Adams-Jefferson correspondence. They had a period of being friendly, then a period of bitterness, and then they restored their friendship and reflected on a very deep level about what were the requirements of leadership, of virtue, of all manner of things relating to the conditions for American democracy to prosper. Here's an example letter written. It's his final letter, actually, to Adams. So that's poignant in itself. And here are Jefferson's words. May it be to the world what I believe it will be, to some parts sooner, to other parts later, but finally to all, the signal of arousing men to burst the chains under which monkish ignorance and superstition had persuaded them to bind themselves and to assume the blessings and security of self-government. You know, he's talking about the American Revolution, the Declaration, the whole kit and caboodle of what the spirit of 76 was about. Let me repeat it again. May it be to the world what I believe it will be, to some parts sooner, to others later, but finally to all, the signal of arousing men to burst the chains under which monkish ignorance and superstition had persuaded them to bind themselves and to assume the blessings and security of self-government. The form which we have substituted restores the free right to the unbounded exercise of reason and freedom of opinion. All eyes are opened or opening to the rights of man. The general spread of the lights of science has already laid open to every view the palpable truth that the mass of man has not been born with saddles on their backs, nor a favored few booted and spurred, ready to ride them legitimately by the grace of God. Oh, that's fantastic. These are grounds of hope for others, for ourselves, that the annual return of this day forever refresh our recollections of these rites and an undiminished devotion to them. Before we go on, I do want to mention one thing. Jefferson had his opinions, and when he mentions the chains under which monkish ignorance and superstition had persuaded them to bind themselves in that first sentence, he is talking about religion here, and he's probably mainly talking about the Roman Catholic Church, although he sort of had this opinion more generally about organized Christian religion. And, you know, you just have to take that. That's part of who Jefferson was. He was a man devoted to the Enlightenment, to the Age of Reason, to the notion that reason has a kind of competence to address itself to all things, because we live in a world governed by a nature, capital N, nature, that has its laws, that has an intelligible order. And when I say intelligible, I mean we can understand it. We can get what nature is about. Modern, contemporary physics today is a little more tangled than that, the Newtonian physics of Thomas Jefferson's day. But at any rate, he had great confidence in reason. And I take that more than his swipes at organized religion to be the essential character of Jefferson. I also want to point out how wonderful this image is. The mass of mankind has not been born with saddles on their backs, nor favor few booted and spurred, ready to ride them legitimately by the grace of God. You can feel some of that American republicanism stir in your own heart, I think, when you hear those words. The idea that some people are born to rule and some people are born to be ruled over, that's not American. That's antithetical to what we believe we are, to the belief that we have that anyone ideally should be able to go as far as his or her talents can take them. That's what America is about. One final note on Jefferson. He was a man who was conscious of his own importance, his fame. And you might think that Jefferson, when he designed his own tombstone, which being Jefferson and always wanting to design things, when he did this, he chose very carefully the words engraved in stone on that tombstone, which you can go see in Monticello, well worth the visit. And here's the entire epitaph. Here was buried Thomas Jefferson, author of the Declaration of Independence, of the Statute of Virginia for Religious Freedom, and father of the University of Virginia. That's a beautiful resume. But what does it leave out? Well, it leaves out two terms as the third president of the United States. He leaves it out. He leaves out all his other political accomplishments, being Secretary of State, being Governor of Virginia, his ambassadorial roles. All of that is left out. All of these, in his mind, relate to this mission of enlightenment, of allowing the human mind the freedom, the latitude to express itself freely in the world, to worship or not worship God, and to establish an institution as a pattern for other institutions who develop the power of reason. Remember, this is not the first university in America, the first college. But the others, Harvard, Yale, these are all founded to be seminaries. They're founded for religious instruction. Not so the University of Virginia. The University of Virginia wasn't about training ministers. It was about training free minds. And that has turned out to be more the future of American higher education than the other. And it's also a very good description of who and what Thomas Jefferson was in our national life.
20: And a terrific job on the production, editing, and storytelling by our own Monty Montgomery, himself a Hillsdale College graduate. And a special thanks to Professor Bill McClay, who teaches history at Hillsdale College. A special thanks always to Hillsdale College for sponsoring this show as well and being such a fundamental part of it. The story of Thomas Jefferson, as told by Bill McClay, his terrific book, Land of Hope. Get it wherever you can, here on Our American Stories.

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9: Why are we getting killed like this?
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9: Really?
10: Yeah. Zero tolerance. 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
9: Harsh.
10: Hey, he knew not to drink. 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
14: A
7: Some months ago, I went to see someone about a horse. Back in 30s screwball comedies, that phrase meant stepping out for a drink. In my case, that wasn't my intention. I'd never ridden in my life. I'd been moved by two things. First, by a personal loss. Now, as in the past, grief overcame my loathing of change. Second, a concern that I'd spent my life writing about other people's lives rather than living my own. That may be untrue, as I've

Gained a common place of transportation into my father's youth some 80 years ago, which, for a cavalryman at the charge, meant delivering a living projectile, 1,200 pounds of mass and 3 feet of steel charging at 30 miles per hour. Over 30 years ago, I'd been a staff officer in the Guard. I'd known a number of older men whose careers had begun in the pre-armored cavalry. I remembered one retired colonel whom I'd met at a funeral when he stepped out of his cab in faultless dress blues, decorations, and saber, with riding boots, spurs, and pinks, breeches in a shade of khaki that looked almost pink in the sunlight, the last three being no longer in the uniform regulations. Some idiot asked him whether he'd been in the army. He brusquely replied, "No, cavalry." In those days, this eccentricity of apparel was his privilege, as he had been trained to ride horses into battle, sword in hand, and the cavalry was a romantic memory in the army. He'd been an extra in the Errol Flynn version of The Charge of the Light Brigade. The colonel was not a sensitive man, and yet I was struck by his disgust, as became a cavalryman, of the studio's treatment of its horses, at least 25 of which had been frivolously killed in making the picture. These interests intersect in an early 2017. How do humans and horses work together? Could I deal with an animal 5 times my size? What was the physical experience of riding? Could I take a horse to a trot, a canter, a gallop? Could I take him over a fence? It was as much about my character, perhaps even the courage to get back in the saddle after being thrown. It was as much about knowledge of myself as of the animal. So I went to Stoddard, New Hampshire, where I met Julio. His stable is owned by a woman whose writings on equestrianism led me to think that she was inclined to an unsentimental yet affectionate relationship between horse and rider. This appealed to me. The basis of any relationship between horse and rider seemed to lay in grooming. Julio enjoyed having his hooves cleaned and being currycombed and then brushed with hard, medium, and soft brushes. I then went over his mane and tail with a steel brush. This took about 45 minutes, after which Julio nudged me with his muzzle and then kissed me on the right cheek. This was the first time I'd been kissed by a male 5 times my weight. It did not terrify me. The instructor guided me in saddling the horse, which is a time-consuming and necessary process for the comfort and safety of horse and rider, and lent me a helmet. I was already in an old pair of chinos and rubber Wellington boots, which had enough of a heel to keep me safely in the stirrups. The helmet intrigued me. Having read and reflected on Marcus Aurelius's Meditations, I didn't particularly mind dying after taking a header. Whatever is intended for me thereafter is beyond my control, and the gods mean me no evil. But as a lover, husband, and gentleman, I would not want Mimi to have a drooling idiot on her hands for the next 3 decades. So although the helmet was uncomfortably snug, I wore it. My instructor insisted that I place myself either to Julio's left or his right when fiddling with his hind hooves, hindquarters, or whatever. I thought of Copenhagen. Not the Danish city, but the Duke of Wellington's charger at Waterloo. After the day of battle, the Duke had dismounted, exhausted from some 20 hours in the saddle, riding from unit to unit throughout the day to observe, command, and inspire. He patted the horse on the rump. In the wild, the horse is a prey animal. He prefers to run, but he can defend himself. Think of this from Copenhagen's point of view. Yeah, lots of noisy stuff today. Okay. Bullets whizzing by. Okay. A cannonball flies over my neck and takes off the arm of the nice guy to my left. Okay. The general to my right losing his leg to another cannonball. Okay. Long day, lots of stress. Okay. For Copenhagen, it had all been okay. All horses like to work. It's their karma. Copenhagen had been trained to work in battle, to remain calm amidst gunfire, trumpet calls, and screaming men. On that day, as on many before, he had done his job.
as the

0: Duke later said of him, using a word that for the English means guts. There may have been many faster horses, no doubt many handsomer, but for bottom and endurance I never saw his fellow. If the Duke, an unsentimental man, had not himself been worn out, he might have sensed that Copenhagen, too, had spent the day suppressing his fear of shot and shell, practicing that quality we call courage. The Duke's touch surprised the horse, who lashed out with both hind legs. Happily for the Duke, he missed. Anyway, I led Julio from the barn to the mounting block and, listening to my instructor every inch of the way, climbed up, put my left foot in the stirrup, and hoisted myself into the saddle. It took more effort than I'd expected, but then I was about to turn 62. With my instructor's help, I put my right foot into the stirrup. Then, as directed by the instructor, I squeezed my legs and Julio began walking. A rider must move in rhythm with the horse. As a beginner, I had years of learning ahead of me. We walked for a bit along a muddy path. Then the instructor had me press my legs together again. Julio began trotting. This is how one learns how to ride. I rose about an inch above the saddle and came down hard. I thought my seat had been shoved into my sternum. I wondered whether Theodore Roosevelt had felt like this as he trotted Little Texas up San Juan Hill in 1898. I didn't think so. Having some self-respect, I didn't scream. Instead, I took a deep breath, which Julio has been trained to know as a signal to stop. Then I learned to make him turn. Press his left side and he turns right. Press his right side and he turns left. And to circle. I remember once hearing someone explain, left spur turn to the right spur turn to the left. While I would prefer not to spur a horse, it's still good to know. All horses will test you to see whether you're ready to take command. If you are not, they will take command for their own safety, and the rider may become merely an inconvenient ornament to be discarded as quickly as possible. Once Julio realized that I was gently determined to command, had some physical courage, and had no foolish intentions, he deferred to me. It's his nature once he realizes the rider is in control. I think we'll get along. Then I took him back to the stable. Oddly, dismounting was more intimidating than the rest of the process. I successfully took my right foot out of the stirrup, pulled my right leg up and over Julio's back with my weight on the left stirrup, loosed my left foot, and fell, might be more accurate, some 3 feet to the ground. So I know something about caring for a horse and how to direct him. I know how much I have to learn before I can understand what a rider needs to know. I know enough to know my ignorance, which is always good. Someday, I may even be a horseman.
1: And what a delightful story by Bill Bryken. What a daring thing to do in your early 60s. We fall harder when we're older. And you're going to fall. That's just what's going to happen if you ride a horse. It was as much about knowledge of self, the knowledge of the animal, Bill said, and that is true. That is the big part of that game, is commanding the horse and doing it without speaking. Bill Bryken's daring new hobby, riding horses. A beautiful story. Bill Bryken's story here on Our American Stories.
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8: Broward Sheriff's deputies searching for whoever shot a 13-year-old boy in Pompano Beach. Area residents telling NBC6 News it's not surprising.
9: Been really crazy out here, but like I said, to hear that a 13-year-old got shot, it's really, really sad.
8: The teen is recovering from a shot to his leg. Philanthropist, media mogul, and CNN founder Ted Turner has died at his home near Tallahassee at the age of 87. Turner, who based his media companies in Atlanta, helped to usher in the cable news era in the 1980s.
10: Just be a better service for people who want to know what's going on.
8: He also dedicated a large portion of his fortune and gave causes related to environmentalism. A 15-year-old notorious child abuse murder case involving adoptive twins remains on the clock despite being found competent last year. A judge failed to set a final trial date today. The defense still scrambling to finish depositions with key family members, including 59-year-old Jorge Barahona's wife, Carmen, who is expected to testify against him.
11: September, October, or November.
12: Of this year?
11: Yes.
13: I don't think it's a realistic trial date because pretty certain there's more depositions that should have been taken.
8: Barahona facing the death penalty. The new congressional map signed by the governor attracts its second legal challenge in as many days. The voting rights group Equal Ground Education Group and more than a dozen Florida voters are suing. Three more groups filed a separate suit in Leon County Circuit Court. It claims the governor and the legislature violated the state's constitution's ban on intentionally drawing districts to benefit a political party. Genesis Robinson, the executive director of Equal Ground.
14: In 2010, voters passed a fair district amendments to rid our political system of this type of gamesmanship.
8: The governor feels the lawsuits will not succeed. A social media influencer is accused of shooting at an alligator in the Everglades. Clavicular, whose real name is Braden Peters, is facing criminal charges in Miami-Dade after the crime was caught on a live-streamed video. Peters and two others accused of firing a gun from an airboat back in March. His arraignment set for May 20th. With Florida's News, I'm Kimba Tyler.
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16: Hoping you're staying safe behind the wheel on the major highways and roads of Tampa Bay. Remember, there is construction affecting some major roadways, including north and south of 301. That's between Bloomingdale and Dr. King Boulevard. Also, some construction, a sewer drainage project, Curlew Road eastbound. That's after Countryside. You're going to notice it all the way past McMullen Booth Road. Finally, some interchange improvements in Pasco. That's I-75 at the intersection of State Road 52. I'm Brian Black, News Radio WFLA.
12: A very warm Wednesday with near record heat in some places inland, overall reaching afternoon highs in the upper 80s and low to mid 90s. A mix of sun and clouds, but a bit more sunshine today, dealing with higher clouds. As we head into the evening hours, our temperatures will hold steady in the 90s through about dinner time, eventually falling to the 80s. Late this evening, we're looking at overnight lows in the 60s and lower 70s as we head into our Thursday morning. We'll keep mostly warm and humid conditions in the forecast tomorrow, Thursday afternoon, with afternoon highs in the upper 80s. I'm Max Defender, meteorologist Zuleika Soler.
17: It could happen soon. I'm Lisa Lacera, Fox News. President Trump suggesting a deal with Iran is close and issues a warning to Tehran if it doesn't happen.
18: If Iran does not agree to a deal with the U.S., President Trump warns bombings will resume with more intensity than before.
19: We're dealing with people that want to make a deal very much, and we'll see whether or not they can make a deal that's satisfactory to us. We have it very much under control.
18: The president's warning comes amid reports the U.S. and Iran are closing in on an agreement that would end the U.S. blockade of Iran and reopen the Strait of Hormuz. The U.S. military says an American fighter jet shot out the rudder of an Iranian oil tanker today as that vessel was attempting to breach the blockade.
17: Fox's Jared Halpern at the White House. A judge denies Fulton County, Georgia's request to return 2020 election ballots seized by the Trump administration in January.
20: A federal judge ruling the Trump administration can keep the election materials, finding the county did not show that its rights were disregarded or that it would be irreparably harmed if the items were not returned.
17: Fox's Kristen Goodwin. Lawyers for Fulton County had argued the seizure of the ballots was improper and unconstitutional. The county could appeal the ruling to the 11th Circuit Court of Appeals. The CDC says the administration is closely monitoring the situation with U.S. travelers on board the Dutch ship where three people died of hantavirus. A note Jeffrey Epstein's former cellmate claimed he found after Epstein's first suspected suicide attempt has been made public by a judge. The cellmate claims he found the note in a book after Epstein was found on the floor of their cell in July 2019. The note reads in part, "They investigated me for months, found nothing, and time to say goodbye." Epstein was found hanging in his cell in August of 2019. At that time, he didn't have a cellmate. 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
1: This is Lee Habib, and this is Our American Stories, and we tell stories about everything here on this show, from the arts to sports, and from business to history, and everything in between, including your stories. They're some of our favorites. Our next story, well, it's one about service, love, and sacrifice. Let's follow Eileen Hall's incredible journey across Europe as she searches for her husband in the middle of World War II. Eileen was a member in the Women's Army Corps, or WAC. We got together with Eileen and her daughter, Sherry, who both live in Canton, Ohio. Here's Eileen.
22: I'm from Canton, Ohio. I was born in 10/11/23. And my mother and dad had a restaurant in downtown Canton, and we had a hotel up above the restaurant, and that's where I was raised. We lived right across the street from McKinley High School, so all I had to do was walk to, for high school, was walk across the street and go to school. After my mother made it to my high school graduation, and shortly after that, she passed on, And my dad remarried, and I felt very uncomfortable at home with a different mother, really.
0: And you were working at?
22: Kempkin Roller Bearing Company. So it's a long time. That's 75 years ago, you know, so I'm trying to remember. A lot of it I'll never forget. But and there I met a girl, and we became friends, and we worked in the stationery supply office. And she had a boyfriend from Galion, Ohio, and every time he came up to see her, he brought his brother. So she said, "Do you think you'd mind dating his brother if he brings him up?" And I said, "Oh, no." Well, that was it, because we just melded together, and it's just worked out. So, but he was being drafted, like all the, that he was going to be sent to Oklahoma. So after my dad remarried, I just didn't feel comfortable at home. So I said, I always wanted to go to California. So I said, I think I'll go to California, because I've always wanted to go there. So I boarded a train and it stopped in Oklahoma. And I thought, well, I'll just see, you know, him while I'm here. So that's as far as I got. We got married. After I was there a few days, we had to go through blood tests, and it was really, you know. So, and we were married in a parson's office. And then it wasn't long after that that he was sent overseas. So I thought, well, since I'm married to him, I'll go back home and see what I can do, you know. So I went back home, and I decided to enlist in the service. So I went in downtown Canton, where they had their recruiting office, and told them I would like to join the Army. Well, the Navy I really wanted, but you couldn't get in that one until later. So I decided I'd get in the Army if I could. So even though I was married, I had to get my dad's consent. Because of my age, I couldn't do it unless I had my parents' consent. So I went to where he worked and told him, and he said, well, if I don't do this, you'll do something else crazy. So he signed. He was a World War I veteran. So he signed, and I took it back. And after that, I got into basic training in Daytona Beach, Florida. From there, I was they said, as we were being interviewed, the girls that had already volunteered said, "You'll be sorry." And so, but I volunteered for everything. So I always got the pick of things that I wanted to do. So I thought that was a good idea. From there, I was sent to Fort Oglethorpe, Georgia, for driver training. And I led a convoy through Georgia is one of our tryouts, you know, to see how we did. And so, and then we had to go in gas chambers and take off of the gas mask and stay for a few minutes and then go out and catch your breath again. So, and then we had to lay down and they fired shots over us, you know, to see how we'd react. And then we had to go through other training. Abandoning ship, we had to go, you know, to a top of the ship that would be and go down the sides. And a couple of the girls were just terrified of doing it, so I helped along with them. And then after that was all done, I was sent to Fort Lewis, Washington. And I was only there for a little while. The fellows in the barracks weren't used to having women there. And boy, every time we'd walk out everywhere, shoo, there were guys walking with us. So, but anyway, I volunteered. They asked for volunteers to go overseas. So I volunteered, but there were too many. So I wasn't going to get to go. But at the last minute, one gal dropped out. And so I took her place. And then it wasn't long after that that we were sent to Fort Dix of New Jersey and boarded the Queen Elizabeth and headed for France. So on a ship that in peacetime would accommodate two people, there were 24 wacks in one room. And then we went on and we landed at Glasgow, Scotland, in the Isle of Clyde. And There we were met with the Red Cross and the Salvation Army, and they gave us food and till they decided where we were going to go from there. And some of us boarded a train and headed for Sutton Coldfield, England. That's where I was going to be stationed for a while.
1: 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A great backstory. I can't wait to hear more. Sure, you can't either. When we come back, more of Eileen Hall's story here on Our American Stories.

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0: And we continue here on Our American Stories with Eileen Hall's story. And what an adventurer this lady was. My goodness, and so many other women who served in the war. She wanted to be in the theater and volunteered for it. Let's pick up where we last left off.
9: Some of us boarded a train and headed for Sutton Coldfield, England. That's where I was going to be stationed for a while. So that's where I had to drive a Jeep. I went through the motor corps, so I was allowed to drive a Jeep and up to a 2.5-ton truck. So I drove everybody in Sutton Coldfield in England had to list if they had a room available for GIs, because they didn't want the women staying in rooms. They wanted the men to be there. So that's what I did for a while and got them all done. And then I was sent, I drove a major there that four of us were drivers, and we all drove an officer. So I drove a major, so we were on call 24 hours a day. for whatever reason they wanted us. So, but I had to drive in the fog so bad that I had to put my foot up. They drive on the left side on the curb so I would know where I was going. And because of that, my left leg is not as big as my right one. It took that much. It froze, you know, and I had to go back to the barracks, and they put me behind a bakery and so I could thaw out to my leg. It was so frozen from driving. So we had gone through many air raids at night, and one of the gals said, if I'm going to get killed, I'm going to do it right here. And so the rest of us decided we'd stay together. So that was it, because there were nightly air raids, you know. So after I left England, I went to France and was with the post office there as a driver. So every morning I'd drive into Paris, and the streets were empty except for people going through garbage cans trying to get something to eat, people and dogs. And that's something I'll never forget. And as I drove to the post office that I was be at, just as I drove in, something cracked on the steering wheel, and I couldn't steer it, but I was already there. So I felt that was a blessing, because if I'd done that out in the, you know, out on the streets, it would have been something else. I have faith, and I just felt I'd be protected whatever I did, because if I volunteered for something, I felt that that's what I should do. So I just had a different life than some of the other WACs. But the Battle of the Bulge was going on then, and they were bringing the wounded into the hospital in Paris. And our commanding officer was called from the hospital and asked him to send some WACs down to help. The wounded were coming in so fast. So our commanding officer called me and said, you know, going to take some WACs to the hospital. So I got a ton and a half truck and loaded it with WACs and drove into the hospital, in front of the hospital, and walked in, and here the GIs are all laying on the floor, and you could just walk sideways. And so we would kneel down and talk to them and take, you know, we all went and talked to each one and ask where they were from, and just got them calmed down before, and then they finally found room for them all. So, but when I had time off, I was allowed to take the Jeep, and I became acquainted with two fellows from Iowa. And one was had his left leg amputated below his knees, so he was going to be sent home. And he said he hated to go home without seeing Paris. And I said, well, I'll see what I can do. So I went to my commanding officer, told her the story, and she says, you take a Jeep and show him wherever you want to go. So there were two WACs in the back and me driving and him sit beside me, and I took him all over Paris. So he was, you know, excited about that. And we kept in touch for years after I got home. So, but I got a letter from my husband saying he was going to be sent to the CBI. That's the China Burma. And I thought, and I started crying. And the officer was below me, and she came up and wanted to know why I was crying. And I said, well, my husband's going to be sent to the CB area. And I said, I'd probably never see him again. And she said, I'll see what I can do. So she got me orders attached to Mark Clark's. But he never knew I was part of his service. So, but that got me to an early airport and asked, you know, if anybody was going to Paris. And there was a plane just out there that was going to be going to Italy. And I told my story to the guy at the desk. And so he said, that plane right there, you can get on. So they put down the Bombay doors, and I walked out, and they, one on one side and one on the other, lifted me up and put me in where the gun turret is. And that's how I rode from there to Italy. And I got off of the plane, and I was standing on the road, and I didn't realize right in front of me was the Tower of Pisa, because I didn't realize it was that big, you know. And so I walked out and I started hitchhiking. And along came a British guy in a truck with three soldiers in the back, and one was, they were attending to one, and I said, what happened? She said, he got hurt, but not by fire. I don't know exactly how he got hurt. And they're going into Rome. So they stopped for water, and the driver of the truck had to come back and stand in front of me so I could lean to the back, because the people just came from everywhere and they wanted to touch me. And you know, and I didn't know what to do, so they looked out for me. And then we left and went on to Rome to the Red Cross there, and they put me up for the night. The next morning was a Sunday, so it was church. So I went down and went to church, and after a little while, before church started, a fellow sat down beside me, and he looked at my patch. He says, you're not from around here, are you? And I said, no. I told him my story. He said, I'll see what I can do. So the next day, he had gotten permission from his officer, and he was able to take me from Rome to Milano. And on the way, it started to rain. And the fellow didn't know how to do the top to the Jeep, so I showed him how to do that. And he took me up, and my husband was waiting for me, waiting there. So we had our honeymoon on Lake Como, and I had our own villa attached to a regular one, which is owned now by George Clooney. And I'm sure George Clooney doesn't know it, but I'm going to write a letter to him sometime if he ever gets it. The Villa d'Este. Yeah, so, yeah, that was the 5th Army rest camp. So we left from Le Havre on the E.B. Alexander, headed for the United States. As we pulled into New York Harbor, all the lights came on, and they took us off the boat and fed us the best Thanksgiving dinner we ever had. So, and from there, we had to go to Fort Dix to get released from the Army. And then I boarded a train for Canton, Ohio. And when I got to Canton, there were my husband and my dad, and just welcomed me home. He got home 7 days before I did. But other than that, why, I think my experience was something that not too many people have the opportunity to experience. So that's my love story. And I love to tell it. So, and thanks for the opportunity to tell it. So, that's it.
0: And that's it. And thanks for the opportunity to let us tell it, Eileen. And what a beautiful story about so many things, particularly just a sheer sense of adventure. Off to Europe to fight Nazis, searching for each other, learning how to drive trucks and tanks, supply lines, to defeat one of the world's worst enemies in history. Eileen Hall's journey to find her husband in the middle of World War II. Her story here on Our American Stories.
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15: A Key Largo man facing child neglect, disorderly intoxication, and battery charges after he's accused of leaving a five-year-old at a resort's beach and swim area for hours while he drank at a bar. Monroe County Sheriff's Office deputies say Luis Delra Ortiz admitted to being drunk, yelled at employees, threatened he'll put a gun on them, and actually grabbed one Gilbert's Resort employee. Even tried to get on a docked boat with the child. DCF contacted and the child picked up by a family member. A lot of concern for sick and dying imported sloths in Orlando. State Representative Anna Escamani says there's no reason to steal an animal from the wild and bring it into the state of Florida.
16: Port of Miami is one of the worst actors on this. We have a great opportunity right here in Florida to slow down that importation and to ban it completely.
15: To date, 55 sloths under the care of the now defunct Sloth World have died from stomach issues. More are sick and some are missing. With Florida's News, I'm Kimba Tyler.
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21: Hoping you're staying safe behind the wheel on the major highways and roads of Tampa Bay. Remember, there is construction affecting some major roadways, including north and south of 301. That's between Bloomingdale and Dr. King Boulevard. Also, some construction, a sewer drainage project, Curlew Road eastbound. That's after Countryside. You're going to notice it all the way past McMullen Booth Road. Finally, some interchange improvements in Pasco. That's I-75 at the intersection of State Road 52. I'm Brian Black, News Radio WFLA.
22: A very warm Wednesday with near record heat in some places inland, overall reaching afternoon highs in the upper 80s and low to mid 90s. A mix of sun and clouds, but a bit more sunshine today, dealing with higher clouds. As we head into the evening hours, our temperatures will hold steady in the 90s through about dinner time, eventually falling to the 80s. Late this evening, we're looking at overnight lows in the 60s and lower 70s as we head into our Thursday morning. We'll keep mostly warm and humid conditions in the forecast tomorrow, Thursday afternoon, with afternoon highs in the upper 80s. I'm Max Fundrate meteorologist Zuleika Soler.
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0: This is Our American Stories, and up next, the story on the human story, how humanity has suffered and thrived over decades, centuries, and millennia.
1: I used to believe in the good old days. I used to believe that the world was kind of an awful place.
2: You're listening to Johan Norberg, the author of a book called Progress.
1: Looking at big business, looking at polluting factories, thinking that there has to be another way, there has to be good old days back in the past where we lived more in harmony with one another and with nature. And when I began looking for that, when I began looking at history specifically and the history of my own ancestors in northern Sweden, I realized that that was all a lie. In the late 1870s, there was a major crop failure in northern Sweden where my ancestors lived. My great-great-great-great-grandfather, Erik Norberg, and his family were there trying to deal with the problems. He tried to smuggle in bags of wheat flour from southern Sweden. The trade wasn't open yet. There were still major difficulties in trying to supply people with this. But when people look at their family trees at that time, young Swedes who look at their family history, they see that it's been cut off, many of the branches, around 1868, 1869, 1870, because of this major crop failure. There were famine years. Crops had failed everywhere in the country, and obviously it was worse in the coldest northern parts. Those who were short of flour had to mix bark into their bread to make it go longer. And one man in a neighboring parish recalled his personal experience when he was 7 years old of those hungry years. And he said that we often saw mother weeping to herself, and it was hard on a mother not having any food to put on the table for her hungry children. Emaciated, starving children were often seen going from farm to farm, begging for a few crumbs of bread. One day, three children came to us, crying and begging for something to still the pangs of hunger. Sadly, her eyes brimming with tears, our mother was forced to tell them that we had nothing but a few crumbs of bread, which we ourselves needed. And when we children saw the anguish in the unknown children's eyes, we burst into tears and begged mother to share with them what crumbs we had. Hesitantly, she acceded to our request, and the unknown children just ate everything before going on to the next farm immediately. And this was a good way off from our home. And the following day, all three children were found dead between our farm and the next. It's a pretty awful story. Well, you know, where would I have been back in those good old days? Well, I wouldn't have been anywhere because life expectancy was shorter than 30 years, and I'm older than that now. So it used to be that we all suffered from chronic undernourishment. It was basically 100%, except a tiny, tiny elite in even our part of the world, in Europe and America. Most people live with famine as a universal phenomenon. The moment there was bad weather, there was a crop failure, and people starved. Even in the richest countries of Europe, as late as the 17th and 18th and even the 19th century, there were widespread local famines. They didn't have modern agricultural technology, they didn't have trade, they didn't have infrastructure, railways, trucks that could bring food into the areas that needed it. So bad weather was a death sentence to a lot of people. Things were far worse in poorer countries, in Asia, in China, and India. Even in the 20th century, bad harvests resulted in major disasters. And this is something that specifically artificial fertilizer increased yields that dramatically. But more than that, just having modern infrastructure and trade makes it possible to bring food to places with food deficiency. Nowadays, it's come down so incredibly rapidly. In the 1940s, it has been estimated that every second person on the planet suffered from chronic undernourishment. It's not just that they suffered from a famine now and then, but constant chronic undernourishment, which forced me to reconsider many of the things that I took for granted, that many of the things that I used to complain about were really the things that saved the lives of my ancestors and made it possible for me to be here.
2: In fact, technological innovation was so impactful that some worried it was too impactful, that it would lead to too many humans, way more than this Earth could provide for. In other words, overpopulation.
1: If I were to mention someone, it's Julian Simon, the grand old man of development optimism, the economist who explained in the 1960s and 70s, when everybody was saying that overpopulation would lead to starvation, even in the United States and in Europe in the longer run. He told people to have a little bit more of trust in people, in the average human being, because that's the ultimate resource, not the resources that we have in the ground or in our mountains. It's human ingenuity. It's humans who create progress by imagining new things, experimenting with new ideas, and experimenting then with technology and business models to produce more things. Look, the problem is not too many people, because human beings are the ultimate resource. They are the most important ones. The more people, the more eyeballs who look at our problems, and the greater the chance that one of them will come up with a great idea that we can all imitate and therefore continue to make progress. And that had a profound effect on me, because I used to think that more people would mean more destruction, using more resources and taking it out of the ground and ruining the planet, whereas no, they'll come up with better ways of using, of conserving resources as well, and recycling them and using substitutes for it, and therefore in the long run reach a state where we create more wealth with fewer resources.
2: And on March 14th, 1914, a little boy named Norman Borlaug was born. He was just another Iowan to most folks, but he turned out to be this ultimate resource.
1: You know, if we had a contest and trying to come up with the greatest person in history who saved the most lives in history, we would, Norman Borlaug would make the final list, because he was, and to many people, an unknown person, but he probably saved the lives of perhaps a billion people around the world.
0: And when we come back, we'll hear more of the story of the incredible Norman Borlaug. And it's so true. Bad weather, bad harvests is throughout the centuries, right up until the 19th century, the middle of it, and even the early 20th century, were death sentences. And my goodness, what free trade, artificial fertilizer, and of course, energy itself, electricity, have done, and irrigation systems. These are things that we have to be taught in schools as we contextualize all of our discussions about almost everything. And that's what we try and do here on this show, is tell these stories. You've been listening to Johan Norberg, a senior fellow at the Cato Institute and author of the book Progress, 10 Reasons to Look Forward to the Future, which, by the way, you can pick up at Amazon.com or, heck, even a bookstore if you care to. And when we come back, we'll continue with the story of Norman Borlaug, who saved possibly up to a billion people with his efforts and with his ideas. More of all of this here on Our American Stories.

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14: And we continue here with Our American Stories and with Johan Norberg telling the story of Norman Borlaug, an Iowan who was passionate about eradicating world hunger.
15: And rather than complaining about it, talking about it, he did something about it. He had the idea that the only thing that can deal with this is higher yields, more agricultural productivity. So he tried to come up with better high-yield crops. And he did thousands of crossings of wheat. That's where he started. And he came up with a high-yielding new breed that resisted many pests and was not sensitive to the number of hours of light, so they could be grown in many more climates. And importantly, was also of a dwarf variety. Since wheat with tall, thin stalks expend too much energy, growing just in edible sections, and they also collapse when they grew too quickly. So he had this new crop, and he wanted to expand this, taught farmers how to use it, and he also showed them how modern irrigation and artificial fertilizer could increase the yields. And this was the beginning of the Green Revolution that saved the lives of hundreds of millions. He introduced this quickly in Mexico in the 1960s, and amazingly, in a very short time, their harvest was six times larger because they used this new crop variety and the new agricultural methods.

0: from Mexico to Los Angeles to ship them there. And he faced so many obstacles. His persistence was just amazing. The convoy was held up by Mexican police, and then it was blocked at the US border because they had a ban on seed imports. But then when he managed to get through that, he was stopped by the National Guard because there were riots blocking the harbor. And he managed to deal with it all, and in the end, the ship sailed away, and he got there to India and Pakistan, and tells the story about how he went to bed thinking the problem was at last solved. But then Borlaug woke up to the news that war had broken out between India and Pakistan. But not even that stopped him and his team. So instead, they worked tirelessly throughout the war. And they planted the seeds sometimes within sight of artillery flashes. And this is really how you have to decide where to look. If you look at the politics, the governments, the guns and the thunder, you become miserable. But if you look at the background, what goes on the ground, lots of hard work by scientists and engineers and farmers, and they managed to do this while war was going on. And despite late planning and all these problems, yields rose 70%, enough to prevent a general wartime famine. They even had problems with finding bags and rail cars just to store all the crops, all the harvest. And some school buildings even had to be closed temporarily so that they could be used for grain storage. So in just a few years, India and Pakistan, that had been written off by others, environmentalists like Paul Ehrlich had said that we just have to forget about India and Pakistan. They will all die because it's impossible to supply them with enough food. Well, in just a matter of a few years, Norman Borlaug and his team managed to help them to become self-sufficient in the production of cereals. And if that's not a true hero, I don't know who is. And one of the last things that he did was that he talked a lot about the problems in Africa, because the problem was that the Green Revolution wasn't repeated in Africa. The big foundations who used to support his work, the Ford and Rockefeller Foundation, they began to be a bit more skeptical, and so was the World Bank, because environmentalists, they weren't that eager on artificial fertilizer and modern agricultural technologies. So the number of undernourished continued to grow. They kept destroying wild habitats with slash and burn subsistence agriculture. And this really made Borlaug angry.
1: And Johan now reads Borlaug's intense response.
0: Some of the environmental lobbyists of the Western nations are the salt of the earth, but many of them are elitists. They've never experienced the physical sensation of hunger. They do their lobbying from comfortable office suites in Washington or Brussels. If they lived just 1 month amid the misery of the developing world, as I have for 50 years, they'd be crying out for tractors and fertilizer and irrigation canals and be outraged that fashionable elitists back home were trying to deny them these things. They might not be romantic, artificial fertilizers, but they save hundreds of millions of lives. So could genetically modified crops that could increase yields even more. And Borlaug was very angry with Western lobbyists who tried to scare African countries away from doing that. And on his deathbed, he said that, look, his work is not done until these technologies could also be implemented in Africa. You know, people have always been innovative and hardworking, and in every historical era and in every geographical area, they are. But that doesn't help much if the rulers can do anything. If someone who comes up with new solutions, new production, creates wealth, if the ruler or his uncle or second cousin can just move in and take all of it away from them and can change the rules immediately, nothing much happens. Then they have to work hard just to get around that kind of abuse of power.

0: and the kind of corruption that this entails. The thing that changed and made everything happen in basically the last 200 years, starting in the Western world, was the start of rule of law. Because until then, why work hard? Why invest in the future? Why invest in, for example, better agricultural technologies, invest in a new irrigation system or in new high-yielding crops, if someone else can just steal your land? If the rules suddenly change so that you're suddenly banned from using it in this way? The rule of law means that we're not governed by men. We're not governed by individuals who can constantly change their minds. We're governed by a system of laws, of principles that makes the future a little bit more foreseeable. It's more predictable. You know what kind of rules will be there in the longer term. And therefore, you also begin to think more long term and you can do something about it. I remember a story from an African slum that I visited in Kibera in Kenya, where the saying was that it's not safe to carry cash around in the slums because there are too many policemen. It's not that there are too many sort of ordinary crooks, but there are too many policemen and they can do anything to you. They can tell you that you don't have a license for this or that. You're not allowed to go here or there. They could make up rules on the fly. And in that case, nobody's safe. The government is always a dangerous thing because it's based on violence and we constantly have to keep that under control. That hasn't been the case historically. Rulers, emperors, kings and princes, they decide whatever they like. The aristocrats could do anything to people, to the peasants and to their subjects. And in that case, you only have to do whatever you can to survive in the short term, because the long term, you don't know anything about it. Starting in Western Europe in the 18th century and onwards, and then in America, we began to subject the government to the rule of law. And that set off an explosion of long-term thinking, of imagination, of innovation, people suddenly devoting their lives and investing everything they had in a longer-term prospect, because they knew that if they managed to succeed, the chance might be small, but if they did, they would get rich and change the world. And that changed the world. That really saved our civilization, made it possible for us to live the kind of lives that we do now.
1: 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Johan Norberg, his story about progress here on Our American Story.
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11: A Bay County man is guilty of sexual battery of an underage girl. The state attorney's office announcing Panama City's Nathaniel Hicks was convicted on charges that date back to 2019 when the victim was 17. Sentencing is set for next month and the 26-year-old Hicks could get up to 30 years. A cell phone fraud scheme is believed to have been behind a deadly shooting on the Treasure Coast. Port St. Lucie police say a third suspect has now been taken into custody in connection with the weekend shooting. Police Chief Leo Niemczyk says the victims drove from Georgia because they recruited the suspects to buy cell phones.
12: So they're buying them knowing that they're never going to get paid for, and they're turning them over to another individual who's going to sell them to somebody else.
11: And he says the suspects realized the phones could be traced back to them, so they turned the meeting into a robbery. One of the victims died from his injuries, the other recovering at the hospital. 18-year-old Norian Kazminski turned himself in. One elderly woman accused of pawning another elderly woman's jewelry in North Miami Beach. The prosecutor says 76-year-old Zonia Rietugui is charged with grand theft and dealing in stolen property.
13: Her 87-year-old friend was admitted to the hospital and gave the defendant her jewelry to hold on to. It was approximately $5,000 worth of jewelry, and the defendant subsequently pawned it.
11: The judge set bonds totaling more than $10,000 with orders to have no contact with the victim. The Palm Beach County School Board will decide on what type of raise to give teachers. There's been a salary impasse between the school district and the teachers union for months, with a special magistrate recently recommending a 3.5% pay increase. The superintendent rejected that, upsetting teachers like Vincent Rogers, who spoke with CBS 12.
14: It tells me that I'm truly not valued in their eyes, especially when the magistrate, who's been neutral, looked at all the numbers and has said, this is what is realistic.
11: Recent reports state that Florida ranks 50th in average teacher pay at just under 57 grand, while Palm Beach County teachers earn an average of 22% more than that. With Florida's News, I'm Kimba Tyler.
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17: Hoping you're staying safe behind the wheel on the major highways and roads of Tampa Bay. Remember, there is construction affecting some major roadways, including north and south of 301. That's between Bloomingdale and Dr. King Boulevard. Also, some construction, a sewer drainage project, Curlew Road eastbound. That's after Countryside. You're going to notice it all the way past McMullen Booth Road. Finally, some interchange improvements in Pasco. That's I-75 at the intersection of State Road 52. I'm Brian Black, News Radio WFLA.
18: A very warm Wednesday with near record heat in some places inland, overall reaching afternoon highs in the upper 80s and low to mid 90s. A mix of sun and clouds, but a bit more sunshine today, dealing with higher clouds. As we head into the evening hours, our temperatures will hold steady in the 90s through about dinner time, eventually falling to the 80s. Late this evening, we're looking at overnight lows in the 60s and lower 70s as we head into our Thursday morning. We'll keep mostly warm and humid conditions in the forecast tomorrow, Thursday afternoon, with afternoon highs in the upper 80s. I'm Max Defender, meteorologist Zuleika Soler.
19: Signaling progress. I'm Lisa Lacera, Fox News. That's what President Trump says about talks with Iran to end the conflict.
20: The president says really good talks with Iran over the past 24 hours could secure a peace agreement.
21: Iran cannot have a nuclear weapon, and they won't. And they've agreed to that, among other things.
20: Reports indicate an emerging deal would cap Iran's nuclear program, reopen the Strait of Hormuz, and end a U.S. naval blockade. And while President Trump says he has not set a deadline for Iran, he did warn in a social media post, if there is no agreement, the bombing starts at a much higher level in intensity than it was before.
19: Fox's Jared Halpern at the White House. U.N. Ambassador Mike Waltz is calling on the United Nations to condemn Iran's actions.
22: No matter what your conflict is, whether you agree with it or not, you can't respond by sowing sea mines in international waterways and then trying to charge tolls.
19: On Fox's special report with Brett Baer, Waltz says Iran has attacked its neighbors in all directions and it should face consequences. A judge has released a note a former cellmate of Jeffrey Epstein claims he found after Epstein's first suicide attempt in July 2019.
23: He actually had a cellmate who claims to have found this note allegedly written by Jeffrey Epstein. He says, I found it. It was inside of a book. It was a piece of paper. It apparently had been ripped out of a yellow legal pad.
19: Fox's Kevin Cork. The short note reads, in part, they investigated me for a month, found nothing, and the note said, time to say goodbye. Epstein was found hanging in his cell in August of 2019. At that time, he did not have a cellmate. A spokesman for former New York City Mayor Rudy Giuliani says he's out of the ICU after suffering from pneumonia, which forced him to need a breathing tube. The tube was removed earlier this week. The spokesman says Giuliani will continue to recover at the hospital before heading home. 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
1: 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Jill Duggar and her husband Derek are here to share their story, the unedited truth behind TLC's hit television show that captivated the nation, 19 kids and counting. Their story has become a New York Times instant bestseller with a memoir called Counting the Cost. Let's take a listen.
25: Hey, so I am Jill Dillard.
26: Derek Dillard.
25: Jill and Derek Dillard here. I used to be Jill Duggar, and I was part of a family with 19 kids and counting. You may know about us from the reality show TLC had for a long time running. 17 kids and counting, 18 kids and counting, and then 19 kids and counting, and then counting on. So
26: they probably should have renamed it 19 kids and counting down once it started hitting 18, because I think there's only three kids under 18 now. So that
25: think about
26: it could have been like, counting, 18 kids and counting down.
25: People
26: 17
25: would wonder
26: kids
25: though what was
26: down.
25: Happening.
26: Yeah, it could sound very violent.
25: You know? But anyway, I grew up in a family with lots of kids. And so we recently wrote a book, Counting the Cost, that talks about our journey. So I really felt like growing up on reality TV, my story was always going to be continued to be told really for me. And so in writing the book, I felt like if the story is already going to be told, I would rather be the one telling it. So yeah, our story though goes back to, I grew up, I'm the second daughter in the Duggar family, fourth born. And so growing up, we were different than a lot of families in that we, of course, we're adding a new kid like every year to our family. But then we were also part of a group called IBLP. And
26: you can't brush past the fact that there's a kid being born every single year. So whenever
25: there were two sets of twins
26: or two. Yeah. But blows me away, like early in our relationship and even still now, we refer to different events and I'll refer to like what grade I was in. Joe will say, who was the baby when that happened? So that's more the marker of time.
25: It is. Well, because I was also homeschooled. So Derek was public school all the way through. Yeah. I didn't have like a classroom that I could identify with a new teacher every year. So literally it was like, who was the baby? Okay. Yeah. And so that's how I remember the year of something happening generally. But anyway, grew up in the Duggar family. We were part of this group, that kind of really, formed my family's views on a lot of things. So whether it was homeschooling or just religious aspects, we were part of a group called IBLP, which stands for Institute and Basic Life Principles, led by Bill Gothard. And he had all these conferences where he, taught biblical principles that he kind of formed his own opinion about to the masses. When did it start? The 60s.
26: Early 60s. I think it was like 1961.
25: So my parents were very influenced by that. And then he also started, Bill Gothard started this group called ATI, Advanced Training Institute for homeschooling, for homeschool families. And so
26: that came later. That was like in the early to mid 80s, I believe.
25: So my parents joined that group. And as a kid, I remember it being a happy memory. We would go to these conferences, these ATI conferences, and be taught everything from what the Bible says on how many kids you should have to not drinking alcohol to how many, or where you should send your kids, and where you should not send your kids to school, and everything on like the way you should dress to the music you should listen to. So that's kind of my thought process as a kid was this is what the Bible says. This is what IBLP says or ATI. This is the way I should be living. So growing up, we had a lot of rules and standards that we were supposed to keep to. Of course, a lot of love as well in my family. And then in the late 90s, early 2000s, my dad ran for political office, which then led to some notoriety in our local area. And of course, my parents still having a bunch of kids that caught the eye of some TV producers who then asked my parents about producing a one-time documentary about my family. And that ended up being the hit show. I guess it was like the number one show on Discovery Health at the time. It was kind of at the beginning of the reality series era of things where somehow like Discovery and TLC merged around then and everything. So they asked if my parents would consider doing a few more documentaries and then ended up launching into a reality show about my family. So we...
26: I think like a good way to kind of organize kind of the fascination with starting a reality show, at least from what I can see coming in, because Jill kind of grew up on reality TV. But I think what was so fascinating and what made it doubly fascinating for people on the outside, not only was the interest in the logistics it took to raise a family of 21, two parents and 19 children, but how unique the lifestyle was because of this undergirding organization woven throughout daily life and the Institute and Basic Life Principles.
25: All the girls wore dresses.
26: We're doing homeschooling.
25: It was obvious. It was apparent. Yeah. Homeschooled.
26: Some aspects of it are wonderful and some not so much.
25: Yeah.
1: And you've been listening to Jill Duggar and her husband, Derek, and they're sharing their story of growing up in this large family that lent itself to being filmed by TLC, thus creating the massive hit show 19 Kids and Counting. And so many of us have been curious, well, what happened to them? How are they doing? How did that affect their lives? We're learning right now a little bit more about their lives when we come back. We're going to learn a lot more with Jill and Derek Dillard telling the story of the story behind 19 Kids and Counting and the family behind the hit TV show here on Our American Stories. Lee Habib here, the host of Our American Stories. 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
1: And we continue with Our American Stories and the story of Jill Duggar and her husband, Derek. And they were a part of TLC's huge hit TV show that captivated this country, 19 Kids and Counting. Let's pick up with their story, and let's pick up where we last left off.
25: Growing up, like, I really did have pretty much like a happy childhood, I would say. And then we started being part of this reality TV show. And I remember, like, the first time the camera crew came to our house and they, like, stuck a camera in my face and I'm grating cheese and they're like, just be normal. And I'm like, okay. And
26: easier said than that, I'm sure.
25: But fast forward, we had been on the reality TV show for a long time, and then in walks my Prince Charming, right?
26: Right. Yeah, right.
25: There you are. Derek was actually, we were kind of like set up by my dad. My dad introduced us. So he and Derek didn't really, you guys didn't really even know each other though. Y'all were like prayer partners because Derek was from our area, but we hadn't really met. Some friends knew of our family because of the TV show we were on. And they were Christmas caroling one time and they're like, hey, we should go to the Duggar's house and Christmas carol because we want to meet them. And he was, what were you, like visiting from college or something?
26: Yeah, I was probably early.
25: He's like, sure, yeah. So he was just tagging along in this group of people. I vaguely remember that, but like we didn't actually meet. They Christmas caroled at my family's house, which was not uncommon. I mean, it sounds weird, but like for complete strangers to show up at our door was not uncommon. And just like want to say, hey, take a picture, whatever. We eventually got like a gate outside of our home. So just to protect the family, like the kids running around in the front yard.
26: Probably kind of like a reverse zoo, like kind of like a, like zoo animals should probably feel like you can slow down.
25: Seriously though, sometimes, I mean, it's not super weird, but like, I guess it is weird.
26: You don't ever come and tap up on the window, just kind of look inside.
25: There was a guy one time who like jumped the fence and came up and thankfully, like, I think, I don't know what he would have done, but like, anyways, yeah, weird. But okay, that's a side note. So Derek, he had stopped by our house one time just with that group, but like didn't really know us, but it was right. That happened right before he was supposed to go to Nepal to do mission work for 2 years.
26: So yeah, a couple of years after I finished my accounting degree, yes. I went to Nepal.
25: At Oklahoma State University. Shout out.
26: Go Pokes. Went to Oklahoma State University. A couple of years after college, went to Nepal for a 2-year mission term. We were tasked during our training in Virginia to gather so many signatures of people who committed to pray for us while we were on the mission field for 2 years. And I went to a teeny tiny, like very small church. I was obviously going to need prayer support from outside of our own church. So I reached out to Jim Bob and asked if he would be one of the people to pray for me while I was serving on the mission field in Nepal. And he said, sure. So I'd given him a prayer card like I had everyone who had committed to pray for us. And my blog was on the bottom of it. I called it Himalayan Cowboy at blogspot.com because I was, and was actually.
25: He was actually the mascot.
26: The mascot. Yeah. I was the cowboy.
25: Pistol Pete. And I will say, I will add, he was the first Legacy Pete. So his dad was also the mascot at Oklahoma State University.
26: Yeah.
25: My
26: dad did it.
25: It's like big deal. Anyway,
26: that was my blog. So it was on the card, and Jill actually just told me today that like her dad was like reading my blog posts whenever he was not talking to me on the phone. So I guess in between he would keep up that way.
25: He knew a lot about you enough to know that he wanted to introduce you to me and me to you.
26: Yes.
25: So he eventually did that.
26: After about 18 months of us kind of communicating monthly or so on updates on the mission field, he said, well, my daughter Jill shares a lot of common life goals as you, and I think y'all would really hit it off. Jill and I talked for the first time for like 5.5 hours on Skype. We say it was love at first Skype. We had 2 5.5 hour long conversations. And Jill,
25: because I told him, this is what I told him. I
26: all
25: said,
26: I can do is like throw me up.
25: I said, it's kind of like throwing up. This was after effect. Because I hate confrontation. I hate like where I got to ask all these questions and grill him on everything. So I said, I just want to get it over with and it's kind of like throwing up because you feel much better afterwards. That's what I told him.
26: You know, we don't want to waste our time and realize 5 years later that she's actually Buddhist and I don't really want to marry someone. I mean, but
25: that's whatever it is. We wanted to align on our on our goals in life.
26: Yeah, on our philosophies and things.
25: Religious views, goals, whatever. So we wanted to find that out from the get-go. So we had long conversations, and basically I was like, okay, cool. I want to get to know this guy better. So then I convinced my dad to fly to Nepal with me, but we had to take the entire film crew with us. Anyway, we met over there in Nepal, and we fell in love. Well, then fast forward, Derek comes back from Nepal. He starts working as a tax accountant for Walmart in our area, corporate. Then we get engaged pretty quick, get married, find out we're expecting our first child.
26: Well, and we wanted to serve on the mission field. That was kind of like the foundation for our relationship. So even before we got engaged, like I enrolled in seminary, my mom got cancer that same semester, started a new job. Like it was a lot. We got engaged, like all in this, all at the same time.
25: Yeah. Just a lot happened in that first year of our marriage. We also had a lot of traumatic things happen in our life around that time, where it was announced that the show ended up actually getting canceled in 2015.
26: After our oldest was born.
25: Yeah. After it was reported, I say loosely, by tabloids, who there was a point in 2015 where working together with the city of Springdale and the police chief and Washington County and In Touch magazine together, they illegally released juvenile sexual abuse records. And so my sisters and I were thrust into a very painful spotlight that we never wanted to be in. And not to protect my brother at all, who had perpetrated these horrendous acts, but just as victims in the system here, we felt like we were exploited, and those records should have never been released. So it was a very, very painful time for my sisters and I. And the show got canceled, and through a series of circumstances, which later we disagree with how it was all handled, but we were forced to kind of help get the show back up and going. So then Derek and I are on the mission field, and we just, through all of this, the show comes alive again, and it's very much portrayed to us like a family ministry. And
26: I think it's important.
25: And no doubt it was like impacting people's lives positively. We're not saying it didn't ever, but for us, that process was very grueling. And then you add to the mix a TV show. And basically it came down to the point where we were on the mission field trying to make decisions that were best for our family. And then we find out that there's this contract that I was tricked into signing by my own father. And regardless of whatever intentions he may have had, it was very, very hard for me going from this like trusting relationship to try and figure out, how do I sort this out? How does somebody that I love and trust seemingly take advantage of me in this situation?
1: And you're listening to Jill Duggar and her husband, Derek, share their story. And my goodness, we all anticipated it would be complicated. The idea of bringing TV cameras into a family, well, that's going to create problems of its own. But it's also going to reveal things to people that they see in their own families. And there's a reason why that show was a hit. And it wasn't so much the prurient type of show like so many of the reality TV shows. It was showing a family, a big family, a big Christian family, trying to navigate life. And we hear also about this just tumultuous year, a year in which there's an engagement, a year where things get released in this family to the public that, but for the TV show, may never have been released. And then the discovery that her own father may have manipulated her into signing a contract that she really didn't want to sign or didn't know much about. When we continue, more of the story of Jill Duggar and her husband, Derek, here on Our American Stories.

0: Why'd I go to the doctor? Working on the farm, my heart kept skipping a beat. I didn't think much of it, but my daughters made me get checked out. Turns out I have atrial fibrillation, which increases the risk of stroke about 5 times.
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5: A St. Petersburg man is facing drunk drone driving charges. Police say Richard Carpenter had slurred speech, glassy eyes, and smelled of alcohol. He claimed he thought someone was following him, so he launched the drone to investigate. The 34-year-old is charged with operating an aircraft while intoxicated. An arrest is made in a kidnapping and sexual battery case involving a 15-year-old girl and a 29-year-old man in South Miami-Dade. Antoine Glenn reportedly pulled a teenager into a car, raped her, and then drove her to an apartment and raped her again.
6: I'm granting the state's motion and holding you with no bond.
5: Glenn already facing over 30 charges of possessing counterfeit credit cards and fake ID. Three Palm Beach County Sheriff's Corrections deputies facing criminal charges tied to a jail assault and an alleged cover-up. Investigators say Deputy Alhadi Acevedo attacked two inmates last July, while another deputy and a supervising sergeant falsified reports. All three are on paid administrative leave. With Florida's News, I'm Kimba Tyler.
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11: Hoping you're staying safe behind the wheel on the major highways and roads of Tampa Bay. Remember, there is construction affecting some major roadways, including north and south of 301. That's between Bloomingdale and Dr. King Boulevard. Also, some construction, a sewer drainage project, Curlew Road eastbound. That's after Countryside. You're going to notice it all the way past McMullen Booth Road. Finally, some interchange improvements in Pasco. That's I-75 at the intersection of State Road 52. I'm Brian Black, News Radio WFLA.
12: A very warm Wednesday with near record heat in some places inland, overall reaching afternoon highs in the upper 80s and low to mid 90s. A mix of sun and clouds, but a bit more sunshine today, dealing with higher clouds. As we head into the evening hours, our temperatures will hold steady in the 90s through about dinner time, eventually falling to the 80s. Late this evening, we're looking at overnight lows in the 60s and lower 70s as we head into our Thursday morning. We'll keep mostly warm and humid conditions in the forecast tomorrow, Thursday afternoon, with afternoon highs in the upper 80s. I'm Max Defendery meteorologist Zuleika Soler.
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15: And we continue with Our American Stories and the story of Jill Duggar and her husband, Derek, who share their experience in the TLC hit TV show 19 Kids and Counting, their New York Times instant bestseller, Counting the Cost, chronicles some of those stories. Let's pick up where we last left off. Here's Jill and Derek Dillard.
16: It came to a point where we had to break away from filming, so we left the show. We decided to leave the show. We felt like that was what we needed to do for our family. And so we stepped away from the reality TV show, which continued to carry on for a few more years, and started to like make a life for ourselves and kind of think for ourselves and just trying to figure out who we were in the world and who Christ wanted us to be and what we were called, how we were called to live our lives as a family and what was okay, what was not okay, and sorting through that.
17: And to kind of set up a little bit, going back to what I was saying earlier, I think the IBLP created its own set of issues in having a culture of taking the Bible, which is true, and using it out of context to control and manipulate for in a specific agenda. And I feel like the show, this reality show, just kind of poured gasoline on the fire and allowed those issues to just be amplified that much more. And when we got married, in a Christian wedding, you leave and cleave, you become your own family. And we realized, like, in hindsight, was that just a ploy? Because it seemed like this umbrella of authority, meaning, and I keep referring to the umbrella of authority.
16: This was a specific teaching that they had.
17: The teaching in the IBLP where the father is over everyone in the family, but in the IBLP, they took it even further. And even for your kids who were married, you were still supposed to be under this umbrella of authority. And that, to me, was completely contradictory to Scripture, which says you leave and cleave and become your own family.
16: Like, if you moved outside the umbrella of authority and you started making decisions that your parents did not approve of or that you did not get their blessing on, even as an adult, then you were opening yourself up to potential harm. Like, you might get in a car accident. And then that was the reason why, like, if you got in this car accident, it might have been this retribution theology type thing with this authority principle where you caused it by getting out from under their authority type thing. So that's like the extreme example. Other things, it might just be like, oh, you're facing problems in your life because of not getting your parents' blessing or whatever.
17: So many of these things were used for control. And then Jim Bob was committing financial fraud, and it very strongly impacted our lives. And we had to basically draw some hard boundaries and say, this is not okay. You know, this is wrong. And we need to like take some action to protect our own family. And the show at this point was called Jill and Jessica Counting On. And we had made a commitment on the mission field to remain for a number of months. And we had already shared that this was our commitment whenever
16: nobody seemed to have a problem with
17: nobody seemed to have a problem with it. And it wasn't even something that like we took the initiative to do. Our supervisor at the time said, I need you to commit to being here for this long and really establish rapport with the people who live here. And if they see you going back and forth to the States, they'll view you as having one foot in, one foot out, not being very serious about your care for their lives, spiritually, physically, otherwise. And so we said, well, sure, yes, we can make that commitment. We'll remain here and not go back to the States. Jim Bob knew that we had committed to remain on the mission field. And it was almost like, not to be super sarcastic, but the way it just came across was like, oh, well, that's cute. Like, that's great that y'all are making a commitment, but this is the true ministry. Reality TV is what is truly the ministry.
16: And he really did view it as a ministry.
17: Yeah. And like what you all are doing in El Salvador is cute, but it's almost like just to provide content for the greater ministry as like,
16: I think he appreciated it though.
17: I'm not saying he didn't appreciate it, but he almost saw it as a subset of the true ministry because it wasn't as great numbers based as the filming ministry, which again, personally, I would disagree with just because the gospel itself was not presented. It was not tagged as like a Christian show. It was a show about Christians, but that's a side note. But they asked us to come back to Houston to this filming shoot. It was in Houston.
16: They asked us to come back for this promotional shoot. They, the, to film the network, the intro. Yeah, the network wanted us to film this promotional shoot, which happened once or twice a year, generally. And so we were asked to come back to the States for this from Central America, where we were serving as missionaries. And we said no. It just got very, very heated to the point where they present us with this contract and they say, well, actually, it's almost like, no more this Mr. Nice Guy. Here you go. Here's this contract. You actually are obligated to come back. You have to. And we were shocked. We look at this and we're like, what? Where did this come from? We end up finding out that this is the piece of paper that my dad had set before me the day before we got married, with no understanding of what it was, no papers to even read about what this was that I was signing. And I was made to believe, when I had asked about it at the time, that this was just about how I was going to get paid. And
17: which was a lie in one aspect of the financial fraud. And it's even more clear now as an attorney, and more specifically as a prosecutor, it was very much financial fraud. Jill was told that this was about how you're going to get paid, but that was materially wrong. It wasn't even just a small mistake, materially different than what it actually was. In reality, if you were to be explicit about what the answer should have been, it should have been, this is about how you're not going to get paid, and your payment will come when we die as part of your inheritance. And you're also obligated, and this was completely
16: contingent on a lot of
17: and
16: things.
17: This was completely left out of what the single page with one line on it that she was asked to sign. When I wasn't even aware of it, I wasn't even in the room, which is a different story, but that you're also committing all these, like basically your whole life for the next 5 years, the first 5 years of our marriage, without ever telling Jill or having her ask me if this is something that we want to start our lives on and tomorrow.
16: So we didn't know what it was until
17: that point. We didn't know what it was. The other aspect of the financial fraud was, the more we dug into it, as we uncovered things, it was, oh, we're sorry, like we should have X, Y, Z.
16: We just wanted transparency.
17: Exactly. We very much wanted transparency. And the hope would have been, okay, now that we realize the error of our ways, like, you should also know that this is the situation too. But it was almost like Jill's dad, Jim Bob, dug his heels in and then just like, oh, well, you figure that out, but I'm sorry, but I'm not going to reveal anything else that I've got you in.
16: Locked down
17: into.
16: And then we get
17: until you discover later on. And then we uncovered some more stuff that was basically him on his taxes and the taxes of the other children reporting income as for other people to lessen his tax liability. He was going to be 100% the one to be paid. And I will choose how I want to help you all. Like, if I want to, basically, if you're my good graces, I'll help you. And that'll be my way of, like, quote unquote, paying you. But that's not going to be reported as payment. I'm showing on paper that I'm paying all of you all, but I'm controlling 100% of the finances. If you want to get paid, then I'm disinheriting you because I count that as your inheritance. So if you're going to threaten me with a lawsuit, then you can just count on, not, you've already gotten your inheritance, so you can just be counted out because that was supposed to be your inheritance.
16: It should have been, earned income.
17: Yeah.
16: But so in the end, we had some pretty crazy conversations.
15: And you've been listening to Jill Duggar and her husband, Derek, share their story. The story behind the story of TLC's hit television show that captivated a nation, 19 kids and counting. And so much had been written about it at the time, documentaries, the whole nine yards. But hearing from Jill and her husband directly about their family, what happened to them after the reality show, as they both said, how to create a life for themselves and think for themselves outside of that ecosystem, one created by a dad and a reality television show and fame, the overlay of fame, having such a dramatic impact on anybody who it encounters. And anyone will tell you the stories of what fame can do to almost anybody. When we come back, more of this story, the story of Jill Duggar and her husband Derek, here on Our American Stories.
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7: And we continue with our American stories and Jill Duggar and her husband Derek sharing their story of life during and after TLC's hit television show 19 Kids and Counting. Their memoir, Counting the Cost, is available on Amazon and the usual suspects. Let's pick up where we last left off.
8: For us, finding a Christian licensed therapist was very important, aligned with where we wanted to be.
9: Well, so, not even aligned with where we wanted to be, aligned with scripture, because yes. I think it's important to note that you don't want to look for yes people, people who are just going to affirm whatever you're seeking out, because I think that's dangerous too.
8: Yes, but there's wisdom in counsel.
9: But finding people who are outside the situation, they don't stand anything to gain or lose, but who recognize the Bible as the authority that it is, and who can, you know, challenge you, who can affirm you, who can make you realize sometimes that you're not crazy, and help you realize, give you tools basically to work through a lot of problems and maintain a strong faith.
8: Yeah. So as we sorted through some of that, and over time, then we thought about writing a book, and it was something that I was kind of scared to do because I still love my family, and it intertwines a lot with my family and growing up in reality TV and all of those dynamics. So right now I feel like it's kind of the aftermath of the book right now, where we just have to give some space, allow other people some space, because I understand, like, there's a lot of difficult content in the book, and my relationship with my parents now is very complicated. I don't just hang out like we used to. My parents, I'm not going to speak for them, but I don't think they were super happy about the book. I mean, we did get a text message after the announcement of the book, but before it came out, just
9: not June or so.
8: Yeah, expressing, they were expressing, or my dad specifically was like ex-

0: or expose, but really just telling my story, telling our story, the journey that we've been on with the intention of helping other people who have probably faced the same things that we have, whether it's because of religious upbringing, legalism, family dynamics. I would like to read this first part of the book. Yeah. It is very...
1: And again, in this culture, like, it's the isolation that a lot of times is used to perpetuate abuse, and this idea that people are made to feel like they're on an island and don't talk to others. They wouldn't understand. We want to be able to like pass that along for other people by sharing our story too.
0: So in the prologue, I guess it's not the prologue, actually. It's just the intro. There's the portion that I would like to read. So it says, "To those who have been harmed in the name of religion, to those who have suffered behind closed doors and have yet to find their voice, to those who have begun to find their voice, but may still be living in a season of isolation, to those who, like Esther in the Old Testament Bible story, have courageously answered the call for such a time as this, and despite the backlash, have now found their voice. From victims and survivors to strangers, family, and friends, this book is dedicated to you. May you all know that you are not alone, that your story, your voice, and your mental health matter. The Lord is a stronghold for the oppressed, a stronghold in times of trouble." Psalm 9:9. So that's why we wrote the book, is for these people mentioned here. And then in the back of the book, in the author's note, I want to read another portion, says what this book is not. "This book is not a letter to my family as part of the reconciliation process. I also didn't write this book to shame my family or just to try and get their attention. We will continue to work through matters with family independent of this book, with the desired ultimate goal of healthy relationships, Lord willing. We understand that no family is perfect and that you can recognize the beauty in your story while still acknowledging the difficult parts and even setting boundaries. It shouldn't make you unloving. It's like roses and thorns. The two can coexist, and I do love my family. The highs aren't invalidated by the lows and vice versa. Everyone's story will look different. Just because some problems weren't intentional or one story isn't as bad as the next person's shouldn't invalidate the real problems or minimize the story. And the degree to which we felt this book needed to be written was the degree to which we felt like voices were still being silenced and real harm was continuing to be done by not telling it." Yeah, it's been a journey, but...
1: And I think it's important too, like there's a lot of things, crossroads at different points that kind of affected our direction in life. And we're already trying to establish our own family identity the day we got married and realized that we weren't able to, like, we were just being tied down for the next 5 years. But then especially whenever the injustice was, with the Jill and her sister's information being released, like, I wanted to punch someone and, you know, down at Washington County or the city of Springdale, but realized it's probably not very Christian. That would not be Christ-like of me, but we can invest in me getting legal education and trying to make sure that that doesn't happen to other people, or at least we can affect some positive change to make sure that kids don't, you know, remain silent whenever they're trying to expose their abuser because they don't know, looking at Jill, if this is a safe place, because, well, what if I'm one day exposed, you know, and everyone's going to know these horrible details about me.
0: So Derek's able to advocate now every day for people, in the justice system, and his job that he has, advocating for people and being a voice for the voiceless. So he's been my advocate, and now he's an advocate for so many other people, and I'm so proud of him. So yeah, we're just trying to be a positive light through some tough stuff.
1: Yeah. And also for people to realize that, you know, whenever you face difficulty, a lot of people don't have a safe place to land, and they end up going off the deep end and leaving their faith. And, like, you know, it's so hard to just maintain the straight and narrow, not go off to the right, not to the left, but down the straight and narrow. And we really feel like that's kind of one of the themes of our journey. It's just trying to maintain that.
0: Like, we want them to see our voice coming through this, that you can be strong, you can hold to your faith, but relying on Christ to get you through these hard times, because we can't do it alone. And as Christians, like, we cannot do it in our own strength.
1: true freedom is found in Christ outside from the law.

0: awe, seeking the Lord, seeking who he's called us to be. The church is a diverse group. I think a lot of times in the church, we think it's very cookie cutter. Like if you don't pass the plate at 10 o'clock at the beginning versus the end of the service, then you're doing something wrong. Is this wrong because it's just different to me, or is it actually wrong? You go to some cultures and it's like, well, they're beating their wives. No, that's not just part of their culture. That's wrong in whatever culture it is. But if you go and you're like, well, this music is weird and I don't agree with it, it's like, it doesn't matter whether you agree with it. Like, it's just different to you. And you've got to recognize that there's nothing wrong about it. And this is the beauty of the church. It's that, you know, I think we've got to reclaim the term diversity. And diversity is a wonderful thing. The beauty of the church is we all have giftings. We all have different cultures. And one day in heaven, it's, you know, there's what?
1: No, I'm just, I like you're going with this.
0: Oh, I'm just, sorry. But here. I'm just like, it just gets
1: Eric's
0: me.
1: Eric's preaching now.
0: It just gets me whenever like people think, I don't like my personality. Again, going to that is like, people are just so black and white. They think, you know, here's what?
1: Go ahead.
0: No, I'm just saying, never mind. Like, I don't even remember what I was going to say now.
1: Sorry, I shouldn't have laughed.
0: Anyway. Sometimes I'm just talking in the shower and then I'll be talking and then I'll realize that Jill left the bathroom like 5 minutes ago. I'm talking to myself. But anyway,
1: I don't intentionally walk away from
0: talking. I know it's not intentional. I might have started after she left and didn't
1: exactly
0: realize it.
1: That's probably it.
0: But anyway, we just want to be able to point people toward the Bible and who Jesus is and
1: know that he can be trusted even when people around you can't be trusted.
2: And you've been listening to Jill Duggar and her husband Derek share their story being a part of TLC's huge hit TV show that captivated the nation, 19 Kids and Counting. They share their story on the New York Times bestseller, Counting the Cost. My goodness, you're hearing about the cost. One thing it didn't do was challenge their faith. In the end, it brought them closer to their faith. It had them discover their faith walk in some ways, or rediscover it, and their own. And so often in life, no matter what our walk is, there are challenges. Boy, when you add that fame element, when you add the reality TV element, it changes everything. And my goodness, what Jill and Derek had to go through, what they had to do, and the levity they have as they exhibit towards the end of that, their joy not stolen, the possibility for redeeming the relationships with their family members still there, and their faith walk intact. The story of Jill Duggar and her husband Derek, as told here on Our American Stories.
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10: An accused rapist behind bars in Miami charged with sexual battery and kidnapping a 15-year-old girl. 29-year-old Antoine Glenn reportedly pulled the teenager into a car, assaulted her, and then drove to an apartment and sexually assaulted her again.
11: They were arrested for a serious matter. It's from July 5th of 2025.
10: The judge ordering Glenn jailed without bond. A cell phone fraud scheme is what led up to a deadly shooting in Port St. Lucie over the weekend. Police Chief Leo Niemczyk says the two victims drove down from Georgia after recruiting the victims in a scheme in which they recruited others to buy phones in their own names, and those phones would be turned over and resold for profit.
12: It didn't take them long to realize that if those phones were used to commit crimes, they would lead back to them, and it wasn't in their best interest to do that for the money that they were being paid. The intent was to commit a robbery. When they pulled out the gun and asked for the money, the victims didn't take them seriously.
10: One of the two men in their teens has died, and the other is recovering. An 18-year-old suspect taken into custody by U.S. Marshals. Two others were already behind bars. A Massachusetts inmate is brought to Broward County to face nearly two dozen charges of child pornography possession. In court, prosecutor Eric Linder asking for a high bond amount plus other conditions for 68-year-old Stephen Page.
13: No contact with minors and no possession or use of any devices with internet access.
10: The judge sets bonds totaling $55,000, but it's moot because court records show his current prison term runs through 2030. A lawsuit has been filed against Carvana and several other companies following the carbon monoxide death of a 21-year-old college student in South Florida. Attorneys say Alwin Thompson Jr. died after driving a used car that allegedly had a dangerous exhaust leak missed during multiple inspections. Thomas was found dead inside the vehicle in Fort Lauderdale in 2024. With Florida's News, I'm Kimba Tyler.
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15: Hoping you're staying safe behind the wheel on the major highways and roads of Tampa Bay. Remember, there is construction affecting some major roadways, including north and south of 301. That's between Bloomingdale and Dr. King Boulevard. Also, some construction, a sewer drainage project, Curlew Road eastbound. That's after Countryside. You're going to notice it all the way past McMullen Booth Road. Finally, some interchange improvements in Pasco. That's I-75 at the intersection of State Road 52. I'm Brian Black, News Radio WFLA.
16: A very warm Wednesday with near record heat in some places inland, overall reaching afternoon highs in the upper 80s and low to mid 90s. A mix of sun and clouds, but a bit more sunshine today, dealing with higher clouds. As we head into the evening hours, our temperatures will hold steady in the 90s through about dinner time, eventually falling to the 80s. Late this evening, we're looking at overnight lows in the 60s and lower 70s as we head into our Thursday morning. We'll keep mostly warm and humid conditions in the forecast tomorrow, Thursday afternoon, with afternoon highs in the upper 80s. I'm Max Defender 8 meteorologist Zuleika Soler.
17: Closing in on a deal. I'm Sue Guzman, Fox News. President Trump signaling progress in talks with Iran to end the ongoing conflict. Fox's Jared Halpern reports.
18: The president says really good talks with Iran over the past 24 hours could secure a peace agreement. Iran cannot have a nuclear weapon, and they won't. And they've agreed to that, among other things.
19: Reports indicate an emerging deal would cap Iran's nuclear program, reopen the Strait of Hormuz, and end a U.S. naval blockade. And while President Trump says he has not set a deadline for Iran, he did warn in a social media post, if there is no agreement, the bombing starts at a much higher level and intensity than it was before. At the White House, Jared Halpern, Fox News.
10: Court document containing what is believed to be a suicide note written by Jeffrey Epstein has been unsealed by a judge. Here's Fox's Grinnell Scott.
20: The note, believed to have been written as Epstein sat in a Manhattan jail cell awaiting trial, expressed his belief that investigators had no evidence of alleged sex crimes he faced. Part of it read, "They investigated me for months, found nothing." The note also contained the sentence, "Time to say goodbye," which could be interpreted as an intent to commit suicide. The New York Times reported the writing was found in July 2019 after an apparent attempt to end his life that Epstein survived. That was July 23rd. Epstein was found unresponsive August 10th and later pronounced dead. In New York, Grinnell Scott, Fox News.
10: A U.S. district judge has ruled the federal government does not have to return the 2020 election ballots from Georgia's Fulton County, seized by the FBI from a warehouse near Atlanta. Lawyers for the county had argued the ballots and other election material should be returned because the seizure, they said, was improper and unconstitutional. 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

0: From the heartland of America and the gateway to the West, good morning, good evening, wherever you may be across the nation, around the world. I'm George Norrie. This is Coast to Coast AM. Later tonight, Soul Writings. We've got a fascinating program for you tonight. And you are, of course, part of the show. Here's what's happening. President Donald Trump did not say that would constitute a violation of the ceasefire between the U.S. and Iran, telling reporters, "You'll find out." Defense Secretary Pete Hegseth earlier said the ceasefire is not over. Iran has attacked U.S. forces more than 10 times since the ceasefire apparently went into effect. After a day of attacks in the Strait of Hormuz, Iran's parliament speaker warned, "We have not even begun yet." Meanwhile, Iran's Persian Gulf Strait Authority claims it's launching a new process for ships attempting to transit the Strait of Hormuz. Details on the new process were not immediately made. With more on today's situation, Tom Danheiser. Tommy?
1: Well, George, we have more on that now. After Iran announced its plan to charge for safe passage through the Strait of Hormuz in March, scam operators popped up offering fraudulent paperwork in exchange for payment. That problem now has a solution in the form of the Persian Gulf Strait Authority and their formal email address. According to Islamic of Iran Public Broadcasting, vessels wanting to transit the Strait of Hormuz will receive an email from the official address, which will include information about Iran's transit regulations. Once the ship owner aligns their procedures, they can obtain authorization for passage. U.S. President Donald Trump has said the U.S. will pause Project Freedom, the effort aimed at guiding commercial vessels through the Strait of Hormuz, announcing the U.S. and Iran have made great progress toward a final agreement. Earlier Tuesday, Secretary of State Marco Rubio said the offensive military operation known as Operation Epic Fury has concluded, with Secretary of Defense Pete Hegseth saying the U.S.-Iran ceasefire certainly holds for now. And oil prices are experiencing a downturn, with WTI crude trading around $101 to $102 a barrel and Brent crude hovering near $107 to $110 a barrel. Prices fell after the pause in U.S. naval escorts in the Strait of Hormuz raised hopes for a potential U.S.-Iran deal. George?
0: Thank you, Tom. And of course, Dr. John Curtis, onlinecolumnist.com, with us here. John, this doesn't seem to have an end to it, does it?
2: Well, that's the way it seems when you're, you know, in the trough of the muck, you know, the fog of war. I mean, but, you know, Islamabad is playing, you know, a very crucial role right now. I'm talking about Shahbaz Zarif, and he has, you know, really done, you know, yeoman service, really trying to, you know, reason with the, you know, the Mullah regime in Iran. So, you know, Trump is giving, you know, Zarif a, you know, the credit, you know, and the opportunity to see that happen. So that's why he paused, you know, naval escorts, because they were beginning to attack Iranian swift boat operations, you know, which are basically like Boston whalers that have, you know, machine guns and, you know, shoulder-fired missiles and, you know, other types of, you know, terrorist sort of, you know, tactics, throughout the, you know, the 21-mile Gulf. It doesn't sound like it's that small of a passage. You know, I mean, it's about the same as it is from Los Angeles to Catalina if you're down in the San Pedro
3: Tampa
2: area.
3: Bay area traffic on demand there, at WFLANews.com.
2: You know, that's wide, actually. But, nonetheless, the Iranians have been tormenting, you know, various ships and playing Somali pirate games with anyone. Today they hit the UAE, an oil refinery there, with a ballistic missile. And, you know, Trump would like nothing more than to retaliate, but he's letting Islamabad follow through with a potentially lasting deal. The difficulty right now for the U.S. is that Iran still has the annoying terrorist capability of attacking ships, because they've done this for years, and they have their entire network of mining operations and these swift boats set up over there, and it just takes time. The frightening thing, I mean, when you think about it, is how the allies, especially those who receive a percentage of their oil through the Strait of Hormuz, to have turned their backs on the U.S. because essentially, I mean, when you think about it, they despise Trump. They don't like Trump's independence. He's not a globalist. He wants no part of, you know, the international system that basically wants to call the shots out of Brussels. And he's, you know, doing kind of his American thing. This is the 250th anniversary, after all. And, you know, we didn't listen to, you know, and curtail military operations over the last 250 years because we were told to do so by some, you know, body that supersedes, you know, the president of the United States. And I think Congress has given up completely on this idea that they can implement the 1973 War Powers Act. They know that Trump has, you know, the Article II authority to implement and enforce foreign policy and national security. And that's what he's been doing in Persian Gulf, the Strait of Hormuz area. So I think, you know, this, we're at the tail end right now, George, and this is not going to go on indefinitely. The runway is getting shorter. The deal is getting closer. The idea of going back to full-scale military operations, it's not something that Hegseth wants. It's not something that General Kane wants. It's not something that anyone wants at this point. But I think once this is done and there is a deal made, the U.S. is going to have to take a very long look at how they've been treated by our allies, not so much in Asia, because we didn't have high expectations, but certainly in the EU, they have done next to nothing in order to open up that Strait of Hormuz. So I think we're getting close to the end. May not be there yet, but it's moving in that direction.
0: Very astute of you, Dr. John Curtis, onlinecolumnist.com. Wonder what our allies would feel if Iran had nukes. I bet they'd change their tune. Foreclosures rose to the highest level in 6 years in the first quarter of this year as homeowners are squeezed by rising costs related to insurance and property tax bills. The figure is the highest since the first quarter of 2020 when mortgage relief measures implemented to mitigate the economic impact of COVID shutdowns led to a steep decline in foreclosures as well. Catherine Austin Fitz, who once worked for the Housing and Urban Development Department, is with us. Catherine, what do you think of that story?
4: So, George, this is to be expected. I'd point out, if you look at our foreclosures last year, it was 10% of what it was at the height of the financial crisis. So even though they're rising historically, this is not a high level of foreclosures. But you see across the board real pain on property taxes, big increase in insurance costs and maintenance on homes. And if you look at the latest polls, Americans are very concerned about affordability across the board. So there's no doubt people are being squeezed, and whether it's rising energy prices or rising food prices as a result of what's happening globally, expect to see more of this. I think foreclosures are going to be rising from here on out.
0: All over the country, no doubt.
4: Yes, absolutely.
0: Okay, thanks. Catherine Austin Fitz. Officials in a California county are urging residents to exercise extra caution after seven people have been bitten by rattlesnakes in the area this year. According to a Ventura County Fire Department Facebook post, the latest rattlesnake incident occurred in the Simi Valley in California, 34 miles northwest of Los Angeles. Wow. In a moment, you've heard the old saying, what goes around comes around. We're going to be talking with Jeffrey Jowett about that. His latest book, Lasting Impressions, A Medium's Cherished Messages from Spirit, next on Coast to Coast AM. 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
0: And welcome back to Coast, George Norrie with you. Jeffrey Jowett with us as a comprehensive science education and for many years pursued an academic career in the natural sciences. He is passionate about integrating the brilliant intelligence of nature and the metaphysics to promote the continuity of life and expansion of consciousness. His intuition works well with his analytical mind to bring through messages from spirit world and helps recipients interpret what is often deep symbolism. Jeffrey, welcome back to the show. How have you been?
6: Great, George. Really nice to talk to you. I really appreciate the opportunity to share with you tonight.
0: I love this topic. How did you come upon karma?
6: Oh, karma is so important. You know, as a scientist, as a Catholic growing up, and as a metaphysicist, every aspect, every culture that's ever existed has had some form, some question about consciousness and the afterlife. And karma takes us right there, because karma is the teacher and the purpose of why we're here.
0: I'm going to tell you a story of karma that's related to me a little bit later on in the program and have you interpret it for me. But give me your definition, Jeff, on karma and what people believe it might be.
6: So I believe karma is the teacher. It's the teacher of love. And it's the mirror of what you put out. You know, what you put out comes back to you. There's no punishment. It's all to assist you. It helps you in your using your free will to create the type of life and experiences that you like. And the studies that they're going on right now, especially in North Carolina, University of North Carolina, University of Virginia, University of Arizona, is just amazing when you look at the psychological aspect of it and the levels of consciousness. And when you look at even the energy part, when you get into astrophysics and so forth, of all about energy. So karma is the teacher. It's the lesson. We come here with a specific purpose. When we reincarnate, it's not by chance. It's an evolution of the soul. I just taught a course, AP Bio, and we just did a whole section on evolution. And as species evolve, we evolve. Our spirit evolves. And it comes to this school of called planet Earth to use emotions, especially to develop, to grow, to expand. Just like this show, what I've always appreciated about your short show, George, is it expands people's awareness and understanding. And that's really what karma does.
0: I've learned more during this show, Jeffrey, than anything I've done in my life. It's amazing. You're right.
6: It's just, in again, all the principles that we have in science on the atomic level, the molecular level, the cellular level. I love teaching anatomy. That's one of my favorites because our body has the wisdom and understanding in the structure that mimics what's in the metaphysical aspect of things. So karma can relate to a certain attitude, a certain belief. But what it does is it takes you where you have to go in order to get to the next level of evolution, not where you want to go. And that's the struggle with the ego. The body that we come into, the spirit, has to wrestle with the ego who wants to be in control. But when we take time to meditate, to self-reflect, to journal, you know, to do those things we're passionate about, and especially being in nature, we connect with our soul self, our spiritual self, and that will help us understand why are we here. And we're here essentially to erase karma. Lifetime after lifetime after lifetime, we're erasing karma. And once we get to a point called zero point karma, we no longer have to incarnate into the earth plane. And that's what I believe Christ and Buddha and some of these enlightened beings have done, is they've passed all their exams relative to karma, and they've moved on to higher planes of consciousness.
0: Does karma work for intentional events or unintentional events or both?
6: So karma is very intentional, and that's a great question. And it's the intention of karma that is more important than actually the action. Because when you do something, there's an action and there's energy associated with it, but the intention behind it. If you look at our judicial system, you know, if someone murders someone, you know, it's first degree, second degree, third degree, they're looking at the intent. The same thing with karma. The action that you employ, the words you say, the things you do, the intention behind it is very important in the reaction you're going to get back to you.
0: I'll tell you my story that I've mentioned on the air before, Jeffrey, and I'd like to get your interpretation of it and my reasoning for it and have you define what's going on with me. But I have a very difficult time going past a homeless person holding up a sign at the sign of a road without stopping to give them some amount of money. It's not a lot, $5, $20. Once in a blue moon, I give a guy $100 just to do it, just to see his reaction on his face. But I do it because I just have a difficult time going past them, knowing that they need it and they're hurting, without any intention of any reasoning for it, but other than it makes them feel good and makes me feel good. But all the time when I seem to do this, whether it's $5, $20, or whatever, I seem to get it back by 20 times. I mean, there was a time I gave somebody $20 and I went to my P.O. box and my insurance company gave me a refund of $1,000, which I wasn't even expecting. How does that happen?
6: So the key word you said in your whole story is feel. It's all about feeling. We're feeling beings, and feelings are the highest vibrational frequency. Many, many people have done studies with the heart. The heart's energy is 5,000 times greater than that even of the brain. But when you're feeling and you're sending that out, see, you're recognizing in those individuals yourself. And see, you're seeing an aspect of yourself that at one time was in that situation, probably, you know, other lifetimes. But what you're doing is you're fulfilling that aspect of karma, that you believe in the law of abundance, you believe in gratitude. And as you give out gratitude, it comes back to you. The biggest obstacle I find that people have is when they're manifesting something and they're in the idea of wanting. The universe is very specific. Karma is very, very specific. If you say, I want money, the universe shows you the wanting of money. But if you are open-hearted and you, it's the law of circulation. As you give, more comes back to you, and you're creating it through that feeling. That's the key there, the feeling.
0: Who on the other side, or what on the other side, is determining the reward for something like that? I mean, does it just happen?
6: So that's the big question. And depending on what your belief system is, if you call it God, if you call it the Holy Spirit, if you call it universal consciousness. We're all part of this force field, this energy field. I like to think of God's source as the human body, and every cell in a human body is identical. It has all the same information. And I believe we're all just a cell, part of God, force, creator. And we all have the potential to express ourselves, just like we have genes in our cells that can express themselves. And it's all based on our own internal attitudes, beliefs, our emotions, our feelings, our thoughts, and our actions. We get to come here and we're artists. We create these lives by molding different, I guess I'd call them energies that allow us to create. And it's just natural on every level in science, you know, like attracts like. And as you promote yourself, you get back. And that's what karma does. It's a mirror to you. It's showing you, hey, is this what you really want? Or do you want to modify this? And that's why it's so important to take time to really reflect on what's coming back to you so that you can master the use of that energy, that power, that belief.
0: And what happens to bad people? Does it come back that way too?
6: In karma, there's no judgment of good and bad. There's lower vibration and there's higher vibration. But what happens is if I take someone's life in some form or fashion, whether this life or another life, my life will be taken too. And it's not a punishment. It's to say, this is what it feels like for what you did. Then when you reevaluate, again, it's an evolutionary process. As you evolve more and more and more, you realize, wow, that really wasn't that good. You know, someone who might take their own life, they have to experience the karma of all the people that they caused suffering to because of their action. And that just helps not only that person who took their life, but the people that are around them. So we're teachers for each other. And just as we said before, like attracts like, we attract people to us. It's not by chance who's showing up in your life. It's not by chance what happened to you today. You're an energy system. You know, the analogy I love to use in my workshops is I tell people you're like a DJ and you're playing a certain song. And some people are going to like to come and dance to that song and they're going to participate with you. Others are going to repel it. But as you shift that vibration and put a different type of style of music up, you're going to attract a whole different group of people.
0: Big time, big time. Hold on, Jeffrey. We'll be right back after this break with you in just a moment with Jeffrey Jowett as we talk about karma.
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1: A Key Largo man facing child neglect, disorderly intoxication, and battery charges after he's accused of leaving a five-year-old at a resort's beach and swim area for hours while he drank at a bar. Monroe County Sheriff's Office deputies say Luis Delra Ortiz admitted to being drunk, yelled at employees, threatened he'll put a gun on them, and actually grabbed one Gilbert's Resort employee. Even tried to get on a docked boat with the child. DCF contacted and the child picked up by a family member. A lot of concern for sick and dying imported sloths in Orlando. State Representative Anna Escamani says there's no reason to steal an animal from the wild and bring it into the state of Florida.
2: Port of Miami is one of the worst actors on this. We have a great opportunity right here in Florida to slow down that importation and to ban it completely.
1: To date, 55 sloths under the care of the now defunct Sloth World have died from stomach issues. More are sick and some are missing. With Florida's News, I'm Kimba Tyler.
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7: Hoping you're staying safe behind the wheel on the major highways and roads of Tampa Bay. Remember, there is construction affecting some major roadways, including north and south of 301. That's between Bloomingdale and Dr. King Boulevard. Also, some construction, a sewer drainage project, Curlew Road eastbound. That's after Countryside. You're going to notice it all the way past McMullen Booth Road. Finally, some interchange improvements in Pasco. That's I-75 at the intersection of State Road 52. I'm Brian Black, News Radio WFLA.
8: A very warm Wednesday with near record heat in some places inland, overall reaching afternoon highs in the upper 80s and low to mid 90s. A mix of sun and clouds, but a bit more sunshine today, dealing with higher clouds. As we head into the evening hours, our temperatures will hold steady in the 90s through about dinner time, eventually falling to the 80s. Late this evening, we're looking at overnight lows in the 60s and lower 70s as we head into our Thursday morning. We'll keep mostly warm and humid conditions in the forecast tomorrow, Thursday afternoon, with afternoon highs in the upper 80s. I'm Max Defender, meteorologist Zuleika Soler.
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11: 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They're calling it ChatGPT 5.5 Instant, and it replaces ChatGPT 5.3 Instant. Dell Technologies plans to move its incorporation from Delaware to Texas. The tech giant is based in Round Rock, Texas, but incorporated in Delaware because of the state's business-friendly legal system. The company's headquarters have been in Round Rock since 1994, 10 years after CEO and board chairman Michael Dell founded the firm. The board of directors unanimously approved the company's reincorporation in Texas. Shareholders will vote on the proposal next month. Threads is adding one-on-one messages and group chats on the web. That allows the Meta platform to better utilize desktop computers. The company tells TechCrunch that users are sending 30% more messages than they were just a few months ago. Menlo Park-based company Character.ai is being sued by the Pennsylvania state government. Yesterday, Governor Josh Shapiro said an AI chatbot posed as a psychiatrist. The chatbot, named Emily, allegedly created a fake medical license number. At your tech report, I'm Chris Caraggio.
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1: We'll take your calls next hour with Jeffrey Jowett as we talk about karma, share a story, ask a question, a fascinating subject. The Paranormal Podcast Network keeps cruising along. 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
1: Karma tied into past lives to a point where whatever you did in a past life will reflect karmically in your current life?
8: Absolutely. And it does really severe karma can actually influence the body form that you take. You could have an injury in a past life that might show up as a birthmark, but to even a greater extent, if you have issues with, say, the heart chakra, you might have lung deformities or heart deformities that show at birth or come along in life. Disease is the great teacher, and this is Louise Hay was the great pioneer in this understanding that it's not just what's happening in this life, but what's happened from previous lives that influences your overall biology. And this is a whole fascinating area of research that's gone on. I did my master's at Roswell Cancer Institute, and we did epidemiology studies. And you had to think about looking at like esophageal cancer or colon cancer in a mm-hmm. family. Is it actually a gene? Is it a thought form? Is there a karmic connection? And I think that they're all linked together, actually.
1: Now, with karma, of course, is it something you can teach? Or do you have to be born with the ability?
8: Well, we all have the ability to connect to our higher self. Some people call your higher self your spirit guide. Some people call it your Holy Spirit. There's different names for it, but we all have this connection to source, to creator, to God, whatever you want to call that higher entity. And it just takes discipline, practice, you know, meditation, journaling, yoga, tai chi, doing activities that you really enjoy when you're putting your mind in a set of compassion, serving others. That's when we touch it, and you don't need to hire someone to help you understand your karma. What I love to do is to teach people how to feel it within themselves so that they can experience and just start to become consciously aware of you know, Buddha had this saying in it, and I'm paraphrasing, if you want to know your past, look at your present. But if you want to know your future, look at your present, because what you're doing now is going to influence what happens tomorrow. Today was based on what happened the day before. So that there's an energetic progression that's happening.
1: Not everything great happens to good people. Why not?
8: Well, again, for some reason, when we come into the physical form, we tend to learn more through pain and suffering than joy and happiness. And I think that's has to do with the ego aspect of our beings. But usually when we go through a really tough struggle, you know, it might be a loss of a loved one, a car accident, a loss of a job, cancer, that tends to really awaken us and get us to prioritize what it is, why we're here. It really gets our attention. So it can be helpful that way. You know, when something happens to your body's temporary, your soul, your spirit's going to get a new model in the next life. But it's just important that you take those lessons with you so there's a progression with your soul.
1: Jeff, tell us a story of karma that is something you will never, ever forget. You have one?
8: Oh, my gosh. There are so many. So, well, what I can tell you is the more I've traveled around the world, especially when I was in Edinburgh, Scotland, and Florence, Italy, I would go to those locations and I knew where everything was. I wasn't ever there in this lifetime, but I didn't need a map. There was just a knowing. There was a sense of home. There was a sense of belonging to those certain time periods. And this is how I help people understand where you have a really strong past life, where a grand lesson or a lesson that's related to this lifetime. We meet those people, we go to those locations, or we're passionate about, I've always was passionate about the Civil War. And I had an experience where I visited Civil War battlefields, but especially Gettysburg. My grandma took me there when I was in fourth grade and I got really, really sick. Ooh. And we thought it was just the flu. I went back in my 20s. And the same thing, I got really sick. So I went walking around, it's called the Bloody Angle on the battlefield. And I just had a really strong vision of losing my life there. And I found a penny on the ground there from the year I was born in this life, 1961. So that was a nice little sign or symbol to show me that that was probably a really recent. And I have a tremendous fear of guns in this life. Like I've always had this strong, strong fear. I don't want to be around a gun. So those are things that we can equate to soul memory from a previous life. And it's important to pay attention to those things.
1: Well, you may have been a soldier at Gettysburg.
8: Ohio Regiment, and I died in a barn from a leg wound. And I have a big birthmark on my shin where, you know, I think that's energy remnants of that past life.
1: Where do soulmates fit into karma with us?
8: So that's an interesting term. Soulmates are really some of your main teachers in this lifetime. And a soulmate can be a lover, it could be a sibling, a parent, a work associate. But the goal is for the two of you as a soulmate is you're teaching each other the same lesson with the experience you have. And it's the intensity of the experience. It doesn't have to be a lifelong experience. It could be minutes, it could be weeks, months, years. I think most people associate when they think of soulmate is that life partner. And it's interesting because when we find each other, sometimes we have to go lifetime after lifetime where we just almost get married. It's kind of the Romeo Juliet saga, like, oh, that just didn't happen. But then when we finally do have that union and then we can build together, but it's someone who really mirrors the same soul lessons you have. That relates to even your family. You choose your parents based on the karmic lesson that you're working on. And they are usually a polar opposite or they complement it, but they're going to help push you into your lesson. And then the people that you meet along the way and the experiences you have are constantly trying to get you to get to that lesson so that you can overcome it. Because again, the whole point is to let's erase as much karma as we can. And that's called ripe seed karma, the karma that you're born with. You already created in a past life. Seed karma is the karma you do day to day here. But what you're trying to do is get rid of that ripe seed karma. And the way that I analyze it is through the chakra system. And I look at the archetypes. You know, there's seven chakras, seven main chakras, and there's two archetypes with each one. And I can sense which archetypes people are working on. And that's what I do when I offer a soul progression lesson. But then they have to do the work. Like they have to really start to think. And I encourage them to journal about when is it that I'm a silent child or when is it that I disempowered in a relationship. Instead of being, you know, a victim, being

0: I played around with, I worked with family members and friends, but I had a cousin who was born mentally incapacitated. He never was able to lift his head. He couldn't speak. And in the context of things, you know, it's like we judge it as, wow, how awful. But when I did a soul progression reading on him, I discovered that he had a couple really harsh previous lives. And one was as a lieutenant in the, a lieutenant as a Nazi, and he took the lives of many others.
1: Oh,
0: so
1: Jesus.
0: He chose to come in this life powerless so that he could experience what that felt like. And see, it's not a punishment. It's just what his soul chose to do. So when we put the context of the lives back to back, it can actually be a very beautiful story.
1: Would luck be considered karma?
0: Yeah, again, luck is, I think luck is more an idea of an awareness. It's an understanding. It's you're being in that moment where, you know, I deserve this. I'm good enough. I love myself enough. I appreciate myself enough to allow whatever we call good to be at that moment.
1: We've got a guest named Joseph Gallenberger. He's a professor, and he conducts experiments based on luck. And he takes groups of people, Jeffrey, to Las Vegas and divides them into two groups. One group is a happy group. The other group is an unhappy group. And he says that almost every time the happy group ends up winning, the unhappy group ends up losing.
0: Yeah, absolutely. Because it's all energy. It's a vibration. And if you don't think your vibration is going to influence an electronic machine, or even, you know, if it's a manual person throwing cards or rolling a roulette wheel and influencing the energy of that spin and that ball, I mean, it is all energy. And when you're really connected to that, it makes huge differences. I mean, just your whole demeanor influences how well you heal. Again, going back to when I was working at the Cancer Institute, we found that people that just had a better sense of mind, didn't matter what type of cancer or what stage of cancer was, but just being a positive, you know, grateful and appreciative, their quality of life was much better.
1: Is it accurate to say you've got great karma or you don't have good karma at all? Can you say those things?
0: You can say it, but again, it's a judgment of what you're teaching. What might be a better way to say it is you have a great awareness and understanding of your karma. You're one with your karma. Those things, to me, it's more about awareness. It's consciousness. But what I really think is so important with that is the idea of, In school, I teach the four R's, and it's you become responsible, you become reliable, resourceful, and respectful. Because as you do those things for yourself, then you're more apt to do that for those that you experience. And that's a place of greatness to be when someone's truly in a place of loving themselves unconditionally in the moment.
1: Have you ever come across somebody without any karma at all?
0: No. And there's people that try to bury it. They suppress it. And this is where I get fascinated with psychology. I've had the fortunate experience for the last 3 years. I'm teaching at a private independent high school now, but I teach psychology now, and I love to spend time on consciousness. But we get into mood disorders like manic and depressive disorders. We get into the really severe schizophrenic disorders. And when you see where your mind can take you and how it influences your state of consciousness and being, that to me is it's all a mind game. And we have so much more to learn about the mind and consciousness. And I hope as a world, we put more attention there, because to me, that's the great unexplored universe that exists. And with AI and all the things AI can do and the fascination people have with it, it can't even scratch the surface of what your brain can do. And the brain is the connector to your consciousness. It's not consciousness. I mean, your that

0: that's a another whole show, but it's important when we're thinking about karma, because when we're attuned with us being a conscious being, we're more apt to be respectful to that person driving slow in front of us. Or if, you know, someone flips you off, you just wave and smile, like just share the goodness, the love, the compassion, and kind of close yourself off from the lower vibrational frequencies that are out there. You know, as you attune higher, a higher is going to be drawn to you.
1: Can your attitude determine your karma?
0: Very much so. You know, it's attitude, perspective. Again, it's that idea that when you get out of, I got out of the wrong side of the bed. You know, you get up, you stub your toe, and then you go and you brush your teeth and you drop your toothbrush. And then, you know, you put your sock on and it rips. And then it's just a chain reaction when you get into that attitude. But if you just kind of back up a little bit and start it over with, before your feet hit the floor, being a moment of gratitude, appreciation. You know, I'm grateful I got to wake up in this warm bed. I get to be in this beautiful home. I get to have a wonderful meal. I love studying Marcus Aurelius, all his meditations.
1: That's right. From the Gladiator, right?
0: Yes, yes. And he says the first 11 minutes and the last 11 minutes of your day set the tone for the whole day. And that's all about attitude. And it really is true. So instead of picking up your phone or turning the TV on, take that first 11 minutes in stillness and just, like, I like to sit in my chair and journal then and really reflect on what I'm grateful and appreciate, because it brings me into a higher vibrational day than if I get up and think, oh my God, what am I going to do today? I don't have enough of this. I don't have enough of that. Or I got to deal with this person. It's, you know, I'm creating that drama with my attitude, and it's like having a rain cloud over your head all day.
1: What's your website, Jeff?
0: It's jeffjowett.com. 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
10: A Bay County man is guilty of sexual battery of an underage girl. The state attorney's office announcing Panama City's Nathaniel Hicks was convicted on charges that date back to 2019 when the victim was 17. Sentencing is set for next month and the 26-year-old Hicks could get up to 30 years. A cell phone fraud scheme is believed to have been behind a deadly shooting on the Treasure Coast. Port St. Lucie police say a third suspect has now been taken into custody in connection with the weekend shooting. Police Chief Leo Niemczyk says the victims drove from Georgia because they recruited the suspects to buy cell phones.
11: So they're buying them knowing that they're never going to get paid for, and they're turning them over to another individual who's going to sell them to somebody else.
10: And he says the suspects realized the phones could be traced back to them, so they turned the meeting into a robbery. One of the victims died from his injuries, the other recovering at the hospital. 18-year-old Norian Kazminski turned himself in. One elderly woman accused of pawning another elderly woman's jewelry in North Miami Beach. The prosecutor says 76-year-old Zonia Rietugui is charged with grand theft and dealing in stolen property.
12: Her 87-year-old friend was admitted to the hospital and gave the defendant her jewelry to hold on to. It was approximately $5,000 worth of jewelry, and the defendant subsequently pawned it.
10: The judge set bonds totaling more than $10,000 with orders to have no contact with the victim. The Palm Beach County School Board will decide on what type of raise to give teachers. There's been a salary impasse between the school district and the teachers' union for months, with a special magistrate recently recommending a 3.5% pay increase. The superintendent rejected that, upsetting teachers like Vincent Rogers, who spoke with CBS 12.
13: It tells me that I'm truly not valued in their eyes, especially when the magistrate, who's been neutral, looked at all the numbers and has said, this is what is realistic.
10: Recent reports state that Florida ranks 50th in average teacher pay at just under 57 grand, while Palm Beach County teachers earn an average of 22% more than that. With Florida's News, I'm Kimba Tyler.
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16: Hoping you're staying safe behind the wheel on the major highways and roads of Tampa Bay. Remember, there is construction affecting some major roadways, including north and south of 301. That's between Bloomingdale and Dr. King Boulevard. Also, some construction, a sewer drainage project, Curlew Road eastbound. That's after Countryside. You're going to notice it all the way past McMullen Booth Road. Finally, some interchange improvements in Pasco. That's I-75 at the intersection of State Road 52. I'm Brian Black, News Radio WFLA.
5: A very warm Wednesday with near record heat in some places inland, overall reaching afternoon highs in the upper 80s and low to mid 90s. A mix of sun and clouds, but a bit more sunshine today, dealing with higher clouds. As we head into the evening hours, our temperatures will hold steady in the 90s through about dinner time, eventually falling to the 80s. Late this evening, we're looking at overnight lows in the 60s and lower 70s as we head into our Thursday morning. We'll keep mostly warm and humid conditions in the forecast tomorrow, Thursday afternoon, with afternoon highs in the upper 80s. I'm Max Defender, meteorologist Zuleika Soler.
17: Trying to get a deal. I'm Ted Lindner, Fox News. President Trump suggesting a deal could soon end the war with Iran. Fox's Jared Halpern with the latest.
18: If Iran does not agree to a deal with the U.S., President Trump warns bombings will resume with more intensity than before.
19: We're dealing with people that want to make a deal very much, and we'll see whether or not they can make a deal that's satisfactory to us. We have it very much under control.
18: The president's warning comes amid reports the U.S. and Iran are closing in on an agreement that would end the U.S. blockade of Iran and reopen the Strait of Hormuz. The U.S. military says an American fighter jet shot out the rudder of an Iranian oil tanker today as that vessel was attempting to breach the blockade. At the White House, Jared Halpern, Fox News.
17: President Trump speaking from the East Room of the White House, honoring mothers in the military and mothers of those who serve. He thanked all the women in the room for their sacrifice on Wednesday.
19: There's nothing more important than military moms, that I can tell you, because without you, I don't think it would be in this house. I don't think this house probably ever would have been built.
17: First Lady Melania Trump also highlighting working mothers in the Trump administration. Mother's Day, of course, is Sunday, and it comes as thousands of U.S. service members have been deployed to the Middle East to support the conflict with Iran. Two patients with hantavirus and one suspected of infection evacuated from a Dutch cruise ship and flown to the Netherlands. The ship, at the center of a deadly outbreak, departed Cape Verde with nearly 150 people on board and headed to Spain's Canary Islands. Associated Press footage showing that health workers in protective gear were evacuating three passengers, including the ship's British doctor, who Spain's health ministry said had been in serious condition but has since improved. Three people have died. Hantavirus usually spreads by inhaling contaminated rodent droppings and can spread person to person. 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
1: A St. Petersburg man is facing drunk drone driving charges. Police say Richard Carpenter had slurred speech, glassy eyes, and smelled of alcohol. He claimed he thought someone was following him, so he launched the drone to investigate. The 34-year-old is charged with operating an aircraft while intoxicated. An arrest is made in a kidnapping and sexual battery case involving a 15-year-old girl and a 29-year-old man in South Miami-Dade. Antoine Glenn reportedly pulled the teenager into a car, raped her, and then drove her to an apartment and raped her again.
2: I'm granting the state's motion and holding you with no bond.
1: Glenn already facing over 30 charges of possessing counterfeit credit cards and fake ID. Three Palm Beach County Sheriff's Corrections deputies facing criminal charges tied to a jail assault and an alleged cover-up. Investigators say Deputy Alhadi Acevedo attacked two inmates last July, while another deputy and a supervising sergeant falsified reports. All three are on paid administrative leave. With Florida's News, I'm Kimba Tyler.
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7: Hoping you're staying safe behind the wheel on the major highways and roads of Tampa Bay. Remember, there is construction affecting some major roadways, including north and south of 301. That's between Bloomingdale and Dr. King Boulevard. Also, some construction, a sewer drainage project, Curlew Road eastbound. That's after Countryside. You're going to notice it all the way past McMullen Booth Road. Finally, some interchange improvements in Pasco. That's I-75 at the intersection of State Road 52. I'm Brian Black, News Radio WFLA.
8: A very warm Wednesday with near record heat in some places inland, overall reaching afternoon highs in the upper 80s and low to mid 90s. A mix of sun and clouds, but a bit more sunshine today, dealing with higher clouds. As we head into the evening hours, our temperatures will hold steady in the 90s through about dinner time, eventually falling to the 80s. Late this evening, we're looking at overnight lows in the 60s and lower 70s as we head into our Thursday morning. We'll keep mostly warm and humid conditions in the forecast tomorrow, Thursday afternoon, with afternoon highs in the upper 80s. I'm Max Defender, meteorologist Zuleika Soler.
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12: An accused rapist behind bars in Miami charged with sexual battery and kidnapping a 15-year-old girl. 29-year-old Antoine Glenn reportedly pulled the teenager into a car, assaulted her, and then drove to an apartment and sexually assaulted her again.
13: You're arrested for a serious matter. It's from July 5th of 2025.
12: The judge ordering Glenn jailed without bond. A cell phone fraud scheme is what led up to a deadly shooting in Port St. Lucie over the weekend. Police Chief Leo Niemczyk says the two victims drove down from Georgia after recruiting the victims in a scheme in which they recruited others to buy phones in their own names, and those phones would be turned over and resold for profit.
14: It didn't take them long to realize that if those phones were used to commit crimes, they would lead back to them, and it wasn't in their best interest to do that for the money that they were being paid. The intent was to commit a robbery. When they pulled out the gun and asked for the money, the victims didn't take them seriously.
12: One of the two men in their teens has died, and the other is recovering. An 18-year-old suspect taken into custody by U.S. Marshals. Two others were already behind bars. A Massachusetts inmate is brought to Broward County to face nearly two dozen charges of child pornography possession. In court, prosecutor Eric Linder asking for a high bond amount plus other conditions for 68-year-old Stephen Page.
15: No contact with minors and no possession or use of any devices with internet access.
12: The judge sets bonds totaling $55,000, but it's moot because court records show his current prison term runs through 2030. A lawsuit has been filed against Carvana and several other companies following the carbon monoxide death of a 21-year-old college student in South Florida. Attorneys say Alwin Thompson Jr. died after driving a used car that allegedly had a dangerous exhaust leak missed during multiple inspections. Thomas was found dead inside the vehicle in Fort Lauderdale in 2024. With Florida's News, I'm Kimba Tyler.
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17: Hoping you're staying safe behind the wheel on the major highways and roads of Tampa Bay. Remember, there is construction affecting some major roadways, including north and south of 301. That's between Bloomingdale and Dr. King Boulevard. Also, some construction, a sewer drainage project, Curlew Road eastbound. That's after Countryside. You're going to notice it all the way past McMullen Booth Road. Finally, some interchange improvements in Pasco. That's I-75 at the intersection of State Road 52. 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
18: Military action in the Strait. I'm Sue Guzman, Fox News. U.S. Central Command says the U.S. has fired on an Iranian oil tanker that tried to sail past the U.S. Navy blockade in the Strait of Hormuz. Military says a fighter jet shot out the rudder of the tanker Wednesday in the Gulf of Oman. This comes as President Trump is signaling progress in talks with Iran to end the conflict, as we hear from Fox's Ashley Webster.
4: It feels like we've been down this road before, maybe more than once, but President Trump seems to believe that Iran can be taken to the negotiating table and a deal can be done.
10: They want to make a deal. We've had very good talks over the last 24 hours.
4: Earlier in the day, the president sounded a whole lot more pessimistic, saying that if an agreement doesn't come soon, the U.S. will resume bombing. But the focus now is on a one-page memorandum that would formally end the conflict and provide a framework for further discussions.
18: On Tuesday, Secretary of State Marco Rubio said that the American military campaign against Iran had concluded and that the U.S. had achieved its objectives. A court document containing what is believed to have been a suicide note written by Jeffrey Epstein is unsealed by a judge.
19: The note, believed to have been written as Epstein sat in a Manhattan jail cell awaiting trial, expressed his belief that investigators had no evidence of alleged sex crimes he faced. Part of it read, "They investigated me for months, found nothing." The note also contained the sentence, "Time to say goodbye," which could be interpreted as an intent to commit suicide. The New York Times reported the writing was found in July 2019 after an apparent attempt to end his life that Epstein survived. That was July 23rd. Epstein was found unresponsive August 10th and later pronounced dead.
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0: Usually we have hot, blistering, sunny days here. Then again, it is Tampa. In a moment's notice, it's raining so hard, lightning is crashing everywhere. Those cars are driving with their flashers on, and you're soaked head to toe. Avoid the bipolar weather. Get the latest forecast with News Radio WFLA. 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
1: A Key Largo man facing child neglect, disorderly intoxication, and battery charges after he's accused of leaving a five-year-old at a resort's beach and swim area for hours while he drank at a bar. Monroe County Sheriff's Office deputies say Luis Delra Ortiz admitted to being drunk, yelled at employees, threatened he'll put a gun on them, and actually grabbed one Gilbert's Resort employee. Even tried to get on a docked boat with the child. DCF contacted and the child picked up by a family member. A lot of concern for sick and dying imported sloths in Orlando. State Representative Anna Escamani says there's no reason to steal an animal from the wild and bring it into the state of Florida.
2: Port of Miami is one of the worst actors on this. We have a great opportunity right here in Florida to slow down that importation and to ban it completely.
1: To date, 55 sloths under the care of the now defunct Sloth World have died from stomach issues. More are sick and some are missing. With Florida's News, I'm Kimba Tyler.
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7: Hoping you're staying safe behind the wheel on the major highways and roads of Tampa Bay. Remember, there is construction affecting some major roadways, including north and south of 301. That's between Bloomingdale and Dr. King Boulevard. Also, some construction, a sewer drainage project, Curlew Road eastbound. That's after Countryside. You're going to notice it all the way past McMullen Booth Road. Finally, some interchange improvements in Pasco. That's I-75 at the intersection of State Road 52. I'm Brian Black, News Radio WFLA.
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10: 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Fresh record closing highs today for the NASDAQ and the S&P 500 on rising hopes that the U.S. and Iran are closer to a deal that will end the 10-week-long war, reopen the Strait of Hormuz to shipping traffic, and end the U.S. blockade of Iranian ports. Well, that sent oil tumbling. It closed at $95 a barrel, down 7%, while the Dow today shot up 612 points. That's a 1.25% jump. The NASDAQ rose 2% on the strength of AI-related stocks. That's 513 points higher. The S&P up 106, a 1.5% gain. Among the other big gainers, shares of Uber up 8.5%, saying more Americans are hailing rides for business and for personal travel. And shares of Disney up 7.5%, reporting an earnings beat for last quarter thanks to big gains at the box office with the latest Zootopia and Avatar movies. Also at its streaming TV services like Hulu and Disney Plus and its theme parks. 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
0: Doesn't matter if it's winter, spring, summer, or fall, Tampa Bay weather is unpredictable. 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
12: A law was made a distant moon ago here. 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
8: A Bay County man is guilty of sexual battery of an underage girl. The state attorney's office announcing Panama City's Nathaniel Hicks was convicted on charges that date back to 2019 when the victim was 17. Sentencing is set for next month and the 26-year-old Hicks could get up to 30 years. A cell phone fraud scheme is believed to have been behind a deadly shooting on the Treasure Coast. Port St. Lucie police say a third suspect has now been taken into custody in connection with the weekend shooting. Police Chief Leo Niemczyk says the victims drove from Georgia because they recruited the suspects to buy cell phones.
9: So they're buying them knowing that they're never going to get paid for, and they're turning them over to another individual who's going to sell them to somebody else.
8: And he says the suspects realized the phones could be traced back to them, so they turned the meeting into a robbery. One of the victims died from his injuries, the other recovering at the hospital. 18-year-old Norian Kazminski turned himself in. One elderly woman accused of pawning another elderly woman's jewelry in North Miami Beach. The prosecutor says 76-year-old Zonia Rietugui is charged with grand theft and dealing in stolen property.
10: Her 87-year-old friend was admitted to the hospital and gave the defendant her jewelry to hold on to. It was approximately $5,000 worth of jewelry, and the defendant subsequently pawned it.
8: The judge set bonds totaling more than $10,000 with orders to have no contact with the victim. The Palm Beach County School Board will decide on what type of raise to give teachers. There's been a salary impasse between the school district and the teachers' union for months, with a special magistrate recently recommending a 3.5% pay increase. The superintendent rejected that, upsetting teachers like Vincent Rogers, who spoke with CBS 12.
11: It tells me that I'm truly not valued in their eyes, especially when the magistrate, who's been neutral, looked at all the numbers and has said, this is what is realistic.
8: Recent reports state that Florida ranks 50th in average teacher pay at just under 57 grand, while Palm Beach County teachers earn an average of 22% more than that. With Florida's News, I'm Kimba Tyler.
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13: Hoping you're staying safe behind the wheel on the major highways and roads of Tampa Bay. Remember, there is construction affecting some major roadways, including north and south of 301. That's between Bloomingdale and Dr. King Boulevard. Also, some construction, a sewer drainage project, Curlew Road eastbound. That's after Countryside. You're going to notice it all the way past McMullen Booth Road. Finally, some interchange improvements in Pasco. That's I-75 at the intersection of State Road 52. 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
14: To end the battle, I'm Ted Lindner, Fox News. President Trump suggesting a deal could soon end the conflict with Iran. Fox's Jared Halpern with the latest.
15: If Iran does not agree to a deal with the U.S., President Trump warns bombings will resume with more intensity than before.
6: We're dealing with people that want to make a deal very much, and we'll see whether or not they can make a deal that's satisfactory to us. We have it very much under control.
16: The president's warning comes amid reports the U.S. and Iran are closing in on an agreement that would end the U.S. blockade of Iran and reopen the Strait of Hormuz. The U.S. military says an American fighter jet shot out the rudder of an Iranian oil tanker today as that vessel was attempting to breach the blockade. At the White House, Jared Halpern, Fox News.
14: Some new details are emerging in the case against the suspected White House Correspondents' Dinner shooter. Fox's Edward Lawrence has more.
17: The indictment against suspect Cole Allen coming a day after Magistrate Judge Zia Faraqui apologized to Allen for his treatment in jail. Faraqui calling Allen's five-point restraints extremely disturbing. The other charges against Allen, attempting to assassinate the president, and two firearms-related charges. Following that April 25th attack, President Trump is talking a lot about his new White House ballroom, writing today, quote, the original price was $200 million, the double-sized, highest-quality completed project will be something less than $400 million. It will be magnificent, safe, and secure.
14: Republicans in Congress also proposing $1 billion in taxpayer funds to support construction of the ballroom. Allen is set back in court on Monday. Two patients with hantavirus and one suspected of infection were evacuated from a Dutch cruise ship and flown to the Netherlands. The ship at the center of a deadly outbreak departed Cape Verde with nearly 150 people on board and headed to Spain's Canary Islands. Three people have died. 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
1: A St. Petersburg man is facing drunk drone driving charges. Police say Richard Carpenter had slurred speech, glassy eyes, and smelled of alcohol. He claimed he thought someone was following him, so he launched the drone to investigate. The 34-year-old is charged with operating an aircraft while intoxicated. An arrest is made in a kidnapping and sexual battery case involving a 15-year-old girl and a 29-year-old man in South Miami-Dade. Antoine Glenn reportedly pulled the teenager into a car, raped her, and then drove her to an apartment and raped her again.
2: I'm granting the state's motion and holding you with no bond.
1: Glenn already facing over 30 charges of possessing counterfeit credit cards and fake ID. Three Palm Beach County Sheriff's Corrections deputies facing criminal charges tied to a jail assault and an alleged cover-up. Investigators say Deputy Alhadi Acevedo attacked two inmates last July, while another deputy and a supervising sergeant falsified reports. All three are on paid administrative leave. With Florida's News, I'm Kimba Tyler.
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7: Hoping you're staying safe behind the wheel on the major highways and roads of Tampa Bay. Remember, there is construction affecting some major roadways, including north and south of 301. That's between Bloomingdale and Dr. King Boulevard. Also, some construction, a sewer drainage project, Curlew Road eastbound. That's after Countryside. You're going to notice it all the way past McMullen Booth Road. Finally, some interchange improvements in Pasco. That's I-75 at the intersection of State Road 52. I'm Brian Black, News Radio WFLA.
8: Another hot and dry day is in store. Those temperatures warming into the mid and upper 80s. Slightly higher humidity, though, making it feel more like the mid-90s. Tonight, a few more clouds will move in. It stays warm. Temperatures only dropping into the mid-70s. Tomorrow afternoon, we head for 90. Feels like temperatures in the mid-90s. And we stay there as we go through the weekend. 10% chance of a stray shower Friday, bumping those chances up to a 20% for mainly inland showers on Saturday and Sunday. I'm Max Fenner. Meteorologist Amanda Holly.
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6: An accused rapist behind bars in Miami charged with sexual battery and kidnapping a 15-year-old girl. 29-year-old Antoine Glenn reportedly pulled the teenager into a car, assaulted her, and then drove to an apartment and sexually assaulted her again.
7: They were arrested for a serious matter. It's from July 5th of 2025.
6: The judge ordering Glenn jailed without bond. A cell phone fraud scheme is what led up to a deadly shooting in Port St. Lucie over the weekend. Police Chief Leo Niemczyk says the two victims drove down from Georgia after recruiting the victims in a scheme in which they recruited others to buy phones in their own names, and those phones would be turned over and resold for profit.
8: It didn't take them long to realize that if those phones were used to commit crimes, they would lead back to them, and it wasn't in their best interest to do that for the money that they were being paid. The intent was to commit a robbery. When they pulled out the gun and asked for the money, the victims didn't take them seriously.
6: One of the two men in their teens has died, and the other is recovering. An 18-year-old suspect taken into custody by U.S. Marshals. Two others were already behind bars. A Massachusetts inmate is brought to Broward County to face nearly two dozen charges of child pornography possession. In court, prosecutor Eric Linder asking for a high bond amount plus other conditions for 68-year-old Stephen Page.
9: No contact with minors and no possession or use of any devices with internet access.
6: The judge sets bonds totaling $55,000, but it's moot because court records show his current prison term runs through 2030. A lawsuit has been filed against Carvana and several other companies following the carbon monoxide death of a 21-year-old college student in South Florida. Attorneys say Alwin Thompson Jr. died after driving a used car that allegedly had a dangerous exhaust leak missed during multiple inspections. Thomas was found dead inside the vehicle in Fort Lauderdale in 2024. With Florida's News, I'm Kimba Tyler.
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11: Hoping you're staying safe behind the wheel on the major highways and roads of Tampa Bay. Remember, there is construction affecting some major roadways, including north and south of 301. That's between Bloomingdale and Dr. King Boulevard. Also, some construction, a sewer drainage project, Curlew Road eastbound. That's after Countryside. You're going to notice it all the way past McMullen Booth Road. Finally, some interchange improvements in Pasco. That's I-75 at the intersection of State Road 52. I'm Brian Black, News Radio WFLA.
12: Another hot and dry day is in store. Those temperatures warming into the mid and upper 80s. Slightly higher humidity, though, making it feel more like the mid 90s. Tonight, a few more clouds will move in. It stays warm. Temperatures only dropping into the mid 70s. Tomorrow afternoon, we head for 90. Feels like temperatures in the mid 90s. And we stay there as we go through the weekend. 10% chance of a stray shower Friday, bumping those chances up to a 20% for mainly inland showers on Saturday and Sunday. I'm Max Fender, 8 meteorologist Amanda Holly.
13: A new proposal under consideration. I'm Sue Guzman, Fox News. U.S. Central Command says the United States has fired on an Iranian oil tanker that tried to sail past the U.S. Navy blockade in the Strait of Hormuz. And it comes as President Trump is signaling progress in talks with Iran to end the conflict.
14: It feels like we've been down this road before, maybe more than once. But President Trump seems to believe that Iran can be taken to the negotiating table and a deal can be done.
15: They want to make a deal. We've had very good talks over the last 24 hours.
14: Earlier in the day, the president sounded a whole lot more pessimistic, saying that if an agreement doesn't come soon, the U.S. will resume bombing. But the focus now is on a one-page memorandum that would formally end the conflict and provide a framework for further discussion.
13: Fox's Ashley Webster. The CDC says it is monitoring American travelers who are aboard the cruise ship struck by the hantavirus that left three people dead and five others sickened.
16: Two patients with hantavirus infections and one suspected of being infected, including the ship's doctor, were flown out of the Cape Verde Islands off the coast of West Africa to the Netherlands. The ship was continuing on to the Canary Islands, where remaining passengers are expected to receive medical screenings before being allowed to return home. A Dutch national died on board the ship a month ago. His wife, who left the ship, died after collapsing at the airport in Johannesburg, South Africa. And the body of a German national who died remains on the ship. Officials told the AP they believe the initial infected couple contracted the disease, which is spread by inhaling contaminated rodent droppings while bird watching at a landfill during a stop in Argentina. Jessica Rosenthal, Fox News.
13: Acting director of the CDC, Dr. Jay Bhattacharya, said the risk of spread to the American public is low. His department's main goal is the health of American travelers aboard the cruise ship. 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

0: 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Guaranteed human.
1: A Key Largo man facing child neglect, disorderly intoxication, and battery charges after he's accused of leaving a five-year-old at a resort's beach and swim area for hours while he drank at a bar. Monroe County Sheriff's Office deputies say Luis Delra Ortiz admitted to being drunk, yelled at employees, threatened he'll put a gun on them, and actually grabbed one Gilbert's Resort employee. Even tried to get on a docked boat with the child. DCF contacted and the child picked up by a family member. A lot of concern for sick and dying imported sloths in Orlando. State Representative Anna Escamani says there's no reason to steal an animal from the wild and bring it into the state of Florida.
2: Port of Miami is one of the worst actors on this. We have a great opportunity right here in Florida to slow down that importation and to ban it completely.
1: To date, 55 sloths under the care of the now defunct Sloth World have died from stomach issues. More are sick and some are missing. With Florida's News, I'm Kimba Tyler.
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7: Hoping you're staying safe behind the wheel on the major highways and roads of Tampa Bay. Remember, there is construction affecting some major roadways, including north and south of 301. That's between Bloomingdale and Dr. King Boulevard. Also, some construction, a sewer drainage project, Curlew Road eastbound. That's after Countryside. You're going to notice it all the way past McMullen Booth Road. Finally, some interchange improvements in Pasco. That's I-75 at the intersection of State Road 52. I'm Brian Black, News Radio WFLA.
8: Another hot and dry day is in store. Those temperatures warming into the mid and upper 80s. Slightly higher humidity, though, making it feel more like the mid-90s. Tonight, a few more clouds will move in. It stays warm. Temperatures only dropping into the mid-70s. Tomorrow afternoon, we head for 90. Feels like temperatures in the mid-90s. And we stay there as we go through the weekend. 10% chance of a stray shower Friday, bumping those chances up to a 20% for mainly inland showers on Saturday and Sunday. I'm Max Fender, 8 meteorologist Amanda Holly.
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10: The World Health Organization confirms it's evacuated three people suspected of carrying the Hanta virus from a cruise ship en route to Europe. That trio will get medical care in the Netherlands. Another hantavirus patient remains in critical condition at a hospital in South Africa. It is a deadly disease linked to rat droppings, and now there is an eighth case. Dr. Gregory Poland, an infectious disease expert at the Mayo Clinic, says that ship outbreak may be a first.
11: It raises the question, is it human-to-human transmission, or are there infected rats on board?
10: The World Health Organization says it believes a Dutch couple brought hantavirus with them when they boarded the MV Hondius in Argentina. They died, so did another passenger, and five other people are sick, including the ship's doctor.
11: Hantavirus pulmonary syndrome, about 30 to 60% die.
10: Health update. I'm Sarah Lee Kessler.
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10: Guaranteed human.
11: 73 degrees. Good morning, I'm Chris Trankman. Your Tampa Bay forecast. Partly sunny and warm with a high 90. Traffic and your complete forecast from Channel 8 meteorologist Amanda Holly coming up. Our top story at 5 o'clock. No decisions, but lots of questions as Rays CEO Ken Babby went before Tampa City Council members to outline funding plans for a new stadium at the Dale Mabry campus of Hillsborough College.
12: We've been out nearly every single night talking about the magic and generational impact of a project like this. This is a once-in-a-lifetime opportunity for our community.
11: The Rays say they need $250 million from the city and $750 million from Hillsborough County, and they need it secured by June to have the stadium ready for the 2029 season. The community investment tax, tourism tax money, and the county's hotel tax are potential sources. Councilman Bill Carlson says the city's got a lot of other things on its plate.
13: There's a backlog of roads not being paved, sidewalks not being built, parks not being built. We've got 20-year-old fire trucks. We have fire stations that are falling apart.
11: The city's financial officer says a possible presentation of a formal memorandum of understanding is likely for June or July. Hundreds of people gathered for a prayer service for a doctoral student at USF who was murdered. They came to the Islamic Society of Tampa Bay to pray for 26-year-old Nahida Bristy. Omar Hussein was one of her friends.
14: So we become a family for each other. So for me, it's like they're like my family. So I lost my family member.
11: Bristy, along with Zamil Lemon, were killed. Their bodies found near the Howard Franklin Bridge. Lemon's roommate's been charged in the murders. A male Maltese puppy who simply wanted love and attention got kicked and slammed to the ground earlier this week as a video camera rolled and has now died of his injuries. The Hillsborough Pet Resource Center says the puppy, likely a stray, died during surgery. Center Director Scott Trabatsky.
15: It's the one fortunate thing for a dog that's been so badly abused is to get a last day or two of love. I mean, this staff's heart is gigantic.
11: About 100 people wanted to adopt the dog. Veterinarians determined the puppy would have to have his leg amputated so he could have a better quality of life, but his small body could not take the surgery. The death toll continues to rise for imported two-toed sloths under the care of the now-defunct Sloth World in Orlando.
16: To date, 55 sloths have died. More are sick and some are missing, according to State Representative Anna Escamani.
17: We do need criminal charges. And I do think that having the Sloth Institute here is going to help because clearly FWC did not understand the sensitivity of sloths.
16: Escamani says currently sloths are considered property and don't have rights, something she hopes the legislature will address. Documents show many of the sloths died from gastrointestinal issues, and they were under the care of a vet trained to treat dogs and cats. Karen Curtis, News Radio, WFLA.
11: A controversial marina project can move forward in Pinellas County. The St. Petersburg Development Review Commission approved changes to the Tierra Verde Marina. Developers want to add more dry boat storage, commercial space, and a restaurant. Many residents oppose the project, saying it's out of character for the neighborhood. With hurricane season around the corner, Florida's chief financial officer is reminding property owners how to protect themselves. Blaze Ingolia isn't talking about shutters, batteries, and bottled water.
18: You are going to see fraudsters come out in droves. And I will tell you that there is tens, if not hundreds of millions of dollars across the state during hurricane season where people wind up losing deposits or they wind up getting scammed.
11: And Golia says take videos of your property before the storm to get full payouts from insurance companies. Tampa Bay traffic and weather coming up. Next news update in 30 minutes. I'm Chris Trankman, News Radio WFLA.
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19: Coming up on the show this morning, the investigation continues into a quadruple murder here in the Tampa Bay area with no arrests made days after it happened. Plus, some of today's other top local stories for you right after traffic and weather.
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23: Good morning so far. Pretty quiet this early Thursday morning. Some overnight road construction northbound on 275 coming over the Howard Franklin Bridge. And that's on to the 60 westbound off-ramp towards the airport. That will be out of the way shortly. Also seeing some road construction in Polk County on the Polk Parkway westbound right before mile marker 11. You're going to see some flashing lights. Off-ramp right lane is closed currently as well. I'm Pat Largo, News Radio, WFLA.
24: Another hot and dry day is in store. Those temperatures warming into the mid and upper 80s. Slightly higher humidity, though, making it feel more like the mid 90s. Tonight, a few more clouds will move in. It stays warm. Temperatures only dropping into the mid 70s. Tomorrow afternoon, we head for 90. Feels like temperatures in the mid 90s. And we stay there as we go through the weekend. 10% chance of a stray shower Friday, bumping those chances up to a 20% for mainly inland showers on Saturday and Sunday. I'm Max Fender 8 meteorologist Amanda Holly.
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19: Welcome to the Ryan Gorman Show on this Thursday, May 7th. I'm Ryan Gorman with Dana McKay and Chris Trankman from our newsroom. Coming up this hour, we've got some reaction to yesterday's conversation about the Church of Scientology and new plans for downtown Clearwater. We'll get to that before 5:20. 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Real quick, did you notice
1: the humidity this morning.
11: Oh, yeah.
2: Yeah, it's getting really hot and sticky.
1: Yep. You know, the warm weather, fine, but once that humidity starts to kick in, that's when you know it's going to be a rough summer, and it feels like it's just about here.
11: It's always a rough summer.
1: Yeah, I know. I don't know. Doesn't it seem like this one's going to be hotter than usual for some reason? I mean, we've had, like, every summer seems to be hotter than the one before.
2: Well, yeah, and last year we broke the record. We hit 100 degrees in Tampa, which had never happened before.
11: Yeah, right. But we had a cold winter, so I was sort of hoping maybe that would carry over.
1: I don't know. There's
2: no, I think
1: rain.
2: The extremes. Yeah,
1: that's what I'm thinking, too. But the humidity here, so when you walk out this morning, you know, you're going to have some hair problems, depending on how
2: you Are you saying my hair looks frizzy?
1: No, your hair looks good. Your hair looks good.
11: We need rain, though.
1: We do need rain.
11: You know, maybe the humidity will help with that.
1: We'll find out from AccuWeather meteorologist Jason Catarina if we're getting anytime soon. Coming up just after 6. Right now, let's get to today's top stories with Chris Trankman. Good morning, Chris.
11: Good morning. A police report sheds new light on the events leading up to a quadruple murder in Plant City that left a mother, her two young children, and their grandmother dead. So Plant City police say a 27-year-old woman and her two daughters, ages 4 and 4 months, were found shot Sunday morning. The children died at the scene, the mother died at the hospital, and then the 55-year-old grandmother was found dead at a separate location. Officers, according to the report, responded to a domestic disturbance at that home less than 48 hours before the killings. It stated that 27-year-old Haley Dempsey caught her husband, Jay Dempsey, watching porn and discovered that he was cheating. And the couple told officers that Jay admitted to it and he got angry. So Haley wanted to leave the home with their three children and called the mother, who heard the argument, and she contacted police, called her mother. This would be the grandmother of the children. And so officers documented no visible injuries when they responded. And Haley and Jay Dempsey told police that the incident was just a verbal argument. There was nothing physical involved. And so they were left alone. And, of course, they were found dead 2 days later. And residents in the area are concerned that a potential killer is still at large.
1: Yeah. Now that evening, Friday evening, Haley Dempsey did leave the home with her children. The mother arrived. They left. But Jay Dempsey, clearly is the suspect. I mean, the police aren't saying that, but it seems pretty obvious.
2: Obviously.
11: You know, it's in the report. It goes to follow. That would be the case.
1: Right, right. I mean, with Plant City Police saying there's no threat to public safety, that's an indication. But he deleted his social media accounts following the killings, and he previously worked for a moving company, and the CEO said in a statement he's no longer employed there. So you can see where this investigation is likely going. But the question still remains, you have an argument, relationship issues. How does that lead to slaughtering your two kids, the woman and her mother?
11: Yeah.
1: You know, a 4-month-old, and what was the age of the other child? 4-year-old?
11: Right.
1: Like how do you get to that point? That's what we still don't know. Assuming he is, the suspect.
2: I mean, I think it's pretty obvious.
1: Yeah.
2: Yeah, I have no idea. People are just nuts, and they snap. I don't understand it.
1: Yeah, and look, snapping, we've seen this story time and time again where, a guy snaps and kills their girlfriend or the wife or something like that. But a 4-month-old and a 4-year-old, that's like a next level.
2: And then since it was her mom, it was the grandmother who called police. That's why he probably wanted to get back at her.
1: Yeah.
2: But your kids?
1: Right. That's the part that we'll see if we learn any more in the coming days. But I feel pretty confident that, the law enforcement in Polk County, I think they know where this is going.
11: The question is, where is he and when will he be arrested?
1: Right.
11: So Polk County officials say the burn ban has been reinstated because of the ongoing drought. So officials use the Keach-Byram Drought Index, and the bans are issued once 50% of the county reaches over 500 on that index. So 76% of Polk County is above 500. The ban includes unincorporated Polk County, along with pretty much all the main cities in the county, including Auburndale, Lakeland, Fort Meade, Frostproof, Lake Alfred, and Winter Haven. So what it means is you cannot have any campfires, bonfires, uncontrolled, even permitted burns in certain situations. You can't burn your trash in your yard. and you can't ignite any fireworks. So if you violate those rules, Polk County says the burn ban violations can be punished by a fine of up to $500, and you can go to jail for 60 days.
1: Now, you live in Polk County, Chris. Is that going to impact, you know, your daily burning of household trash that you do in your backyard?
2: Or blowing off fireworks on a Sunday night?
1: Yeah, the fireworks that you do, on a Tuesday night.
11: I hope nobody does anything like that because it is so dry. Yeah. All those dead plants that happened during the freeze are still in people's yards. I mean, if anybody were to, you know, do something careless, I feel like the whole neighborhood could go up. Yeah, and it's not just where I live. It's all over the place. You drive around and you can just see all the dead bushes. And so a lot of people haven't been able to get rid of them. Either they haven't had the time or don't have the resources to, you know, to get rid of all that dry brush. And that exposes them to fire. So that's why they've got these bans in place. And, you know, we really just need to get into the rainy season and solve this problem so that it's no longer drought conditions, which, you know, create the potential for wildfires.
1: And it doesn't always have to be somebody doing something they shouldn't be doing. There was this incident in Hernando County yesterday. You had all southbound lanes of I-75 shut down because of a brush fire. And this whole thing started because of a dump truck with a trailer that experienced a mechanical issue. It caught fire, and then that fire spread to the brush alongside the interstate, and then all of a sudden, you know, you've got a brush fire.
2: It all goes up in flames, yeah.
1: Yeah, wow. That shuts down part of I-75. Now, there was no structures damaged in the fire, and I don't know the status of it right now in terms of if it's controlled or not. It didn't look like it was that massive of a fire, but that's how quickly something like that can happen and then start to spread.
11: Yeah, that's an unfortunate situation, and, you know, obviously an accident, but more often than not, people flicking cigarettes out the window and doing things like that can cause all kinds of damage, and that is preventable. Just, you know, behave yourself, you know, put the ashtray, use your ashtray, if you have something like that, if you're smoking. So, you know, those are the kinds of things that they're concerned about, and they certainly don't want people to actually intentionally light fires in their yards or on their property when it's this dry.
1: Yeah, I'm going to have to talk to the people in my building, the pot smokers who, you know.
2: Flick the...
1: well, I don't know what they're doing.
2: Flick the joint on the ground?
1: But they're always blazing up.
11: I don't think they're doing that.
1: So I just want to make sure they're being careful. I don't mind them blazing up, although sometimes when you get in that elevator...
11: Are they blazing up or are they vaping?
2: Yeah, I've got the guy next door to me. It smells like weed every day.
1: Is he vaping or is he?
2: I don't know. I mean, I don't go over there and smoke with him, so I don't know what his apparatus of choice is. I don't know if he's vaping or if he's got a joint or a bong. I have no idea.
1: Is that the same home that was lighting off the fireworks recently?
2: I think so. I didn't actually witness him lighting off the fireworks, but knowing what I know about him, I can.
11: Does vaping even smell the same as weed?
1: No, not really. Okay. No, these people are definitely they're blazing
2: it
1: up.
2: They're
11: old school.
1: Yeah, exactly. And you got to watch out that this guy doesn't get really high and then start lighting off the fireworks. That's not a good combination.
2: I know.
1: Cause a real problem.
11: That's right. It's a real danger out there. So Bradenton police have fired an officer after he was arrested by deputies for domestic violence. So 29-year-old Quinlan Parnow was involved in an off-duty incident early Wednesday. He was arrested by the Manatee Sheriff's Office and is charged with domestic battery and burglary of an occupied dwelling. He's been on the department for since 2020. They're continuing to investigate, but it's the second Bradenton police officer fired in the span of 2 weeks after another officer was arrested in Hillsborough County on child abuse charges.
1: So we've had, I think, what is it? Three officers, you know, three deputies in Hillsborough County. Remember, we had that stretch where there were a couple of them who were taken off the job and they were charged with domestic abuse. And we talked about it then. And now you've got two from this department. It just seems like we've had a string of those kinds of stories recently here in the Tampa Bay area.
11: Yeah, it's unfortunate because obviously, you know, they are sworn officers and they're expected to uphold the law and be held to a higher standard. Yeah. But they are also large agencies and occasionally there are bad apples. And it's good to see that they are getting, you know, punished for what they're doing.
1: Right. And I also think we've talked about this before when we've done these kinds of stories. Every domestic abuse story is harrowing for, you know, the woman who's involved, who's the one being abused. But I just feel like when you're talking about law enforcement being the abuser,
2: Right. Yeah. It can be even scarier. Yeah.
1: Right. All right. Chris Trankman with today's top stories. Chris, thanks so much.
11: Thank you.
1: When we come back, we're going to run through some of the other big stories we're going to be getting into this morning. And we'll get to some reaction from yesterday's conversation about the Church of Scientology and new plans for downtown Clearwater. Back with that in 2 minutes.
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23: A little bit of a delay, 275 northbound after the hump on the Howard Franklin Bridge. Overnight road construction, they'll be wrapping up shortly. All the major arteries in Hillsborough and Pinellas are up to speed. 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
3: 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Tampa, Miami, and beyond. The stories you care about. 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
1: Yesterday, we told you about Clearwater officials scheduling a special city council session for May 28th to talk about downtown development plans tied to the Church of Scientology, which includes a big entertainment complex. The church recently requested control of portions of two streets, an alley, and a city-owned parcel, saying the project can't move forward without approval. My point during the segment yesterday morning was that we should be giving the church no more land in downtown Clearwater until they start to do something with the land and the buildings they already have that have been sitting vacant for a long, long time now. And we got a lot of reaction to that on TikTok. You can follow us there at News Radio WFLA. So what were some of the comments that we got?
2: Well, somebody said, no, city council is compromised. Clearwater is compromised. They sold out. Downtown used to close off the street. They had open markets with artisans, food vendors, musicians, and now it's a ghost town. Somebody else said, stop calling it a church. We know it's not a church. Another said they need to lose their tax exemption. Another person said, again, the city sold out. Don't placate cults. And then someone said, imagine thinking Scientologists are going to let you into their entertainment area. The city officials have sold out.
1: I think they'll let people into the entertainment complex. I think it's going to be for everyone. And look, people have their views of the Church of Scientology. That wasn't even my point. My point's not even about all of that stuff. It's about the fact they have all of this land and all of these buildings, and they're preventing downtown Clearwater from the growth and redevelopment that we've seen in downtown St. Pete and downtown Tampa. And I think it's a damn shame because there's so much potential there.
2: Right. Yeah. One other person actually said that they have all those buildings for money laundering. Like, that was the accusation that somebody made in the comments.
1: I don't know about any of that, but I don't think they should be getting anything more from the city until we see some real plans to do something with what they already have.
2: Right.
1: And if they really want this, then maybe the city's got a little bit of leverage here to negotiate. One thing we're going to get to a bit later this morning, gas prices. We're going to talk to Patrick DeHaan from Gas Buddy. He's always fantastic, and he had a lot of great information. That's coming up at 8:35 this morning. You can listen live all morning long on your iHeartRadio app. Just pull up WFLA and make sure you make it a preset. When I was taking a look at gas prices this morning, you've got the state average up 6 cents from yesterday. So it's at 4.52 now. Tampa Bay area up 7 cents. It's at 4.57, the highest that we've seen so far.
2: Yeah, I saw on my way in, I saw 4.57 and 4.59.
1: Yeah, and then the national average is at 4.55, up 2 cents. So the state average, just a little under the national average, but Tampa Bay over it now. We've seen these kind of fluctuations before. But again, we'll talk to Patrick DeHaan from Gas Buddies, the head of petroleum analysis, about all of that and what to watch for in the coming days with gas prices. That'll be at 8:35. When we come back, a St. Pete man arrested over a drone. Dana has that trending story next.
23: Good start to the Veterans Expressway southbound from Pasco into Hillsborough. Not seeing any problems there. No delays on Dale Mabry or 275 or 75. 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
2: 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A St. Pete man was arrested Monday morning after he was caught flying a drone while under the influence of alcohol. 34-year-old Richard Carpenter was caught on video operating a small drone at a very low altitude just after midnight. And the drone was flying fast and came really close to a vehicle's driver's side window, which was open. And the person inside the car was catching video of this because it was freaking him out. Totally could have caused property damage or even hurt someone. And when police caught up to the guy, he said he was flying the drone because he believed he was being followed and he wanted to see who was following him. His speech was slurred, eyes glassy, he reeked of alcohol, and he also admitted to police that he had been drinking before flying the drone. He was charged with operating an aircraft while intoxicated in a careless or reckless manner. I didn't know drinking and droning was against the law.
1: I had no idea.
2: I mean, it makes sense.
1: Yeah.
2: If those things can hurt someone, you've got to be responsible, but
1: right.
2: I just had no idea that drinking and operating a drone was against the law.
1: I didn't either. Now, clearly, like with this guy was doing super irresponsible because you've got a driver, who was freaking out. And wouldn't you normally, if you were someone who thought someone else was following you, normally I would think it's the person who sees a drone and they think that drone is following them. This guy was using the drone
2: to basically follow someone else.
1: Right. But yeah, that was news to me. So the more you know, you learn something new every day.
2: Drinking and droning.
1: Yeah. When we come back, top takeaways from this week's Rays ballpark developments. We've got a lot to talk about with Tampa Bay Business Journal editor-at-large Ashley Kreitzer. She'll check in for that after news, traffic, and weather here on The Ryan Gorman Show.
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13: You have a Michigan Senate candidate. This guy's as bad as Graham Plattner in Maine. This guy, El Sayed, with his ties, there was a FoxNews.com article to extremists and extremism fueling anti-Semitism concerns among Jewish voters. That's the headline. American Jewish Committee reports that 91% of American Jews say violent anti-Semitic attacks have increased their concerns over safety. But there is just disgusting vitriol hatred. And I'm not sure where this newfound love of Sharia came from. You know what my attitude is? If you think Sharia is better than the West, then go live there.
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13: Hey, I want to talk about Africa for just a second. Now, hear me out. 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
14: 73 degrees. Good morning, I'm Chris Trankman. Your Tampa Bay forecast, partly sunny and warm and a high 90. Our top story at 531. The U.S. and Iran are reportedly closing in on a memorandum that's aimed at ending the war.
15: The U.S. blockade on Iranian ships remains in full effect, even as U.S. and Iranian officials continue to work to strike a deal. The president tells our Brett Baer he is cautiously optimistic.
16: They want to make a deal. We've had very good talks over the last 24 hours, and it's very possible that we'll make a deal.
15: Axios first reported on the one-page memo the White House sent to Iran to end the war. The memo lays out a 30-day period of negotiations, and during that time, officials would work on a more detailed agreement to open the strait, limit Iran's nuclear program, and lift U.S. sanctions.
11: Madeline Rivera reporting. A federal judge has ordered the release of what's described as Jeffrey Epstein's alleged suicide note, written in the days before his 2019 death in a Manhattan jail. The handwritten page includes statements such as time to say goodbye and references to being under investigation. The Secretary of State is heading for the Vatican.
17: Marco Rubio's meeting with Pope Leo XIV is being seen as a chance to smooth things over after harsh words from President Trump. The president's accused Chicago-born Leo of being soft on crime and on Iran's nuclear ambitions. But the Secretary of State denies that's the main purpose of the visit, speaking here Tuesday.
18: No, look, there's a lot to talk about with the Vatican. I'll give you one example. The Pope just returned from a trip to Africa, where the church is growing very vibrantly. And we have shared concerns about religious freedom.
17: Secretary Rubio also says Cuba's future is on the agenda. He'll meet, too, with Italian Prime Minister Giorgia Meloni. Jonathan Savage, Fox News.
11: Tampa Bay traffic and weather coming up. Next news update in 30 minutes. I'm Chris Trankman, News Radio WFLA.
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23: Less than 10 minutes from the Courtney Campbell Causeway, eastbound from McMullen Booth Road to the Veterans Expressway, and 275 northbound from Kennedy to the downtown junction. Less than 7 minutes. 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
26: Another hot and dry day is in store. Those temperatures warming into the mid and upper 80s. Slightly higher humidity, though, making it feel more like the mid 90s. Tonight, a few more clouds will move in. It stays warm. Temperatures only dropping into the mid 70s. Tomorrow afternoon, we head for 90. Feels like temperatures in the mid 90s. And we stay there as we go through the weekend. 10% chance of a stray shower Friday, bumping those chances up to a 20% for mainly inland showers on Saturday and Sunday. I'm Max Fender 8 meteorologist Amanda Holly.
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1: 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If you don't have a subscription yet, make sure to get one, and you can follow her on Instagram at Ashley Kreitzer. And Ashley, we start yet again with the Rays. They held this workshop with Tampa City Council the other day. What were some of your big takeaways from that meeting?
0: You know, frankly, the biggest takeaway is this should have been rescheduled. If you recall, the original date of May 5th was chosen because at the time, the Rays and we were told everyone were aiming for votes at Hillsborough County Commission on May 6th, and then Tampa City Council would follow on May 7th. So that was how they chose that date for the workshop, thinking then the votes would follow. But the workshop that was held on Tuesday evening really didn't have a lot of new details. And you felt for the elected officials, which is something I never say, but you felt for them sitting up there because they really had no details on which to form an opinion. And that does seem to be the theme every time we talk. We don't have any details. We need more details. And so it was interesting to see them hold a workshop on very little.
1: What are some of the key details at this point that are missing that are essential to figuring out whether or not not only a deal can be made, but that it would be a good one for taxpayers?
0: It seems like a lot of it hinges on property taxes and whether the state is going to eliminate property taxes. And Councilmember Lynn Hertak did make the point, you know, if we do away with these property taxes, if the state does that, we won't have a way to make to contribute what we're promising you based on, you know, what's currently known. And I believe the Rays want a vote on this before Tallahassee votes on the end of property taxes. So you could theoretically have a county and a city voting on a deal based on property taxes only to have that source of revenue wiped out, depending on what happens in Tallahassee. I do know that legislation is very much in flux.
1: Yeah. Yeah. And originally, property taxes weren't supposed to be part of this deal at all.
0: Right. And that has been a very big sticking point. It was all supposed to be, you know, the community investment tax and bed tax dollars. And here we are. And as far as I know, there's still a $75 million gap that needs to be resolved. But I also thought it was interesting. The city of Tampa's chief financial officer made a point of saying there's still a lot of work to be done on this deal. There's still, you know, we still have quite a bit to figure out. And there's the Rays, as far as we understand, are still aiming for a vote on May 20th, which is, you know, 2 weeks away.
1: One of the big issues it sounds like there isn't an agreement on just yet is who's going to pay the interest on bonds issued to finance stadium construction. The Rays have been saying that needs to be something taxpayers take care of. And obviously that adds cost to the total deal, how much Hillsborough County and the city of Tampa would have to contribute.
0: It does. And that's something Andy Scaglione brought up several weeks ago at the Tampa Sports Authority, I believe, at one of their finance committee meetings. And it was wild at the time that no one had addressed who was going to pay the interest on these bonds that are necessary. And here we are several weeks later, and we're still having that conversation. It sounds like that's part of the ongoing negotiations, but we're 2 weeks out from a vote.
1: And another thing that I've been bringing up here, and we're joined by Tampa Bay Business Journal editor-at-large Ashley Kreitzer. I've talked in the past about how you have a situation where you've got these really rich dudes who bought this team for, you know, almost $2 billion, and they're standing to make a lot of money off the redevelopment of that area. This is not just the building of a ballpark for a sports team. This is much bigger than that with that redevelopment project that is likely going to bring in a windfall for the owners. The other thing that I think is important for everyone to keep in mind here, and this I think has gotten lost a little bit, you know, Stu Sternberg bought the team for, what was it, a couple $100 million, like $200 million, and he sold the team for I don't remember what the final total was, but $1.7 billion
0: was the final total.
1: He made a little bit of money off of that deal. You know, these sports teams are valuable. There's a reason people want to own them. There's only so many of them in each league, and their value just keeps going up and up and up. So you take the redevelopment project and the money the owners are going to get from that, and you take the money they stand to make as the team increases in value in the future, and boy, they are getting a huge benefit from this. Meanwhile, you've got taxpayers, I mean, between the county and the city, they're having to look under couch cushions to come up with the money to make this happen. It just doesn't seem like a fair deal at the moment. I think you had city financial officials say the current partnership would be the Rays cover about 54% and then taxpayers cover about 46% between the county, the city, and the state of Florida. And that just doesn't feel quite right to me. I don't know if there's any room to maneuver, but that's what I would be looking to negotiate here.
0: Well, and it is interesting. You make the comparison of like looking under the couch cushions for change. And I think county officials literally use that phrasing, which I found funny a few weeks ago. Like we're looking under the couch cushions mm-hmm. for every source of revenue we can. But I think you're hitting on a key point, which is that optics are always so critical in a deal like this. And it doesn't matter if it's a revenue stream that can't actually be used for roads or firefighters. Joe Lunchbucket doesn't think that way. No. They just say, hey, you're giving away millions of dollars and my roads are a nightmare. So optics are a big part of this, and it probably couldn't be happening at a worse time in the economy when everyone is feeling it, when gas is like, God, I paid $4.29 at Costco this weekend. You know, it's just not a great time in the economy for people, for the average taxpayer to see billionaires, because on paper, Patrick Zalupski is a billionaire, mm-hmm. seeing someone like that receive hundreds of millions of dollars in local tax revenue.
1: And this isn't about, not wanting the Rays to be here, not supporting the team. I hear those arguments tossed around to people who ask serious questions about this. This is about getting a good deal for the city and the county and the region. I also didn't think that there was a headline from News Channel 8, Rays CEO exhausted over negotiations for Tampa area stadium deal. And I've heard Rays leadership, they hear some of these segments and some of the show. And I made the point yesterday, boy, talk about out of touch. If anyone's exhausted when it comes to all of this with the Rays in a ballpark, it's the people of the Tampa Bay area who have been dealing with this for decades now.
0: And he said, Ken Babby said at this workshop, he made that comment. I mean, the headline was a quote of him saying he was exhausted. Maybe they wouldn't be so exhausting if they weren't trying to rush those through. Maybe it would be a more well-paced experience if it were not trying to happen in such a short period of time. They closed on the team roughly 6 months ago, and we're now at this point. And I think, you know, they knew they bought it on spec. I think that they had that Hillsborough College site in mind, it certainly seems, before they closed on the team. But I mean, this is just such a massive deal that in the best economy, the best of circumstances would not be easy.
1: All right, we're going to take a quick break here. When we come back, we're going to have more with Tampa Bay Business Journal editor-at-large Ashley Kreitzer. We're going to talk about a project that's been proposed for Clearwater. We'll get some details on that in just a second. Don't move.
23: Construction, I-4 westbound right around Martin Luther King Jr. Boulevard. You'll see some delays there, then wide open to 275. 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
1: Back now here on The Ryan Gorman Show with Tampa Bay Business Journal editor-at-large Ashley Kreitzer. 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So, Ashley, I want to talk about this proposed entertainment complex for downtown Clearwater. And let's take the Church of Scientology component out of it for a second. I had some commentary on that yesterday morning. Everyone can check out that video. We posted a clip of it on social media, on Instagram, Facebook, TikTok, YouTube. Just follow us at WFLA News to watch that. But tell us about the proposal itself and its potential impact on the area if it were to come to fruition.
0: It's really a proposal that defies anything I can conjure up or picture. It's a $50 million entertainment complex on Cleveland Street. And the developer is saying this will be the largest movie screen in the world, up to 131 feet wide. I can't even envision that. I was at Cinebistro this weekend and I felt like I couldn't even see the whole screen. Maybe I need to go to the eye doctor.
1: Imagine sitting in the front row at that movie theater.
0: You would only see a few inches. Yeah. You wouldn't see very much. Yeah, but it's interesting. The CEO of this Texas development company that's

0: There's a developer in the Citrus Park area who has turned an old Sears box into a bit of a miniature entertainment complex with like go-kart racing and other things like that. Yeah, I guess this is like Dave and Buster's on another level.
1: Right. All right. Tampa Bay Business Journal editor-at-large Ashley Kreitzer with us. Again, you can find all of her work and a lot more at TampaBayBusinessJournal.com. And you can also follow her on Instagram as well, at Ashley Kreitzer. Ashley, really appreciate it. We'll talk to you next week.
0: Thanks for having me.
2: 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Dana has that trending story next.
3: Road construction, I-4 westbound right around Martin Luther King Jr. Boulevard. You'll see some delays there, then wide open to 275. 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
11: I'm Dana McKay with this trending story. A Florida man was just arrested for stealing from a Publix in Lakeland 66 times. Polk County Sheriff Grady Judd had this to say.
12: There are those that steal from businesses and they think, woohoo, I got away with it. Well, I'll do it again. Woohoo, I got away with it. That's what Michael McLunn thought. He's 38 from Lakeland. He committed 66 separate thefts from Publix, and he got away with some of them. But they've got a great security system. So when they caught on to them, they worked with us, and we charged him with scheming to defraud and 66 different counts of theft.
11: Yeah, so this dude was using the hand scanner at the self-checkout to scan cheap items, and then he wasn't paying for the more expensive ones.
2: Yep.
11: And once they caught on to him and had him on video, they shared the surveillance pictures on the sheriff's office Facebook and got several anonymous tips from people who identified him.
2: I love that part of the story because you had people who obviously recognized him and had absolutely no problem right. Narking him out.
11: Oh, yeah, I'm sure. Like, well, he's that type of guy. Yeah. He's probably a jerk in general.
2: Right. We've seen, you know, a lot of these stories. This is the big issue, it seems like, with self-checkout, aside from people who have a shopping cart full of items, like packed to the very top, who go

0: can use the self-checkout lanes, backing up the entire line and causing a huge delay for everybody else in the story. Those kinds of people.
1: Yeah, guilty, but not anymore. I've changed my ways, and now they have big signs that say, like, 10 items or less and all of it. So I haven't done that in a long time.
0: Right, they had to put those signs there because of people like Dana.
1: Yeah.
0: But this is the other issue where you get people, they're, you know, they're scanning, like, a packet. We recently did a story. It's like a packet of seasoning.
1: Yeah, like a packet, like one of those little seasoning packets, and they just kind of strategically keep that in their hand and keep scanning it as they're putting steak and, all kinds of all expensive stuff there.
0: Right. When we come back to start the next hour of the show, another Florida teacher arrested for having sex with a student. We'll be back with that and a whole lot more after news, traffic, and weather here on The Ryan Gorman Show.
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1: Guaranteed human.
6: 73 degrees. Good morning, I'm Chris Trankman. Your Tampa Bay forecast, partly sunny and warm and a high 90. Traffic in your complete forecast from Channel 8 meteorologist Amanda Holly coming up. Our top story at 6 o'clock. A major gathering for a USF student who was killed in a double murder late last month. The Islamic Society of Tampa Bay hosted a prayer service for Nahida Bristy. The 26-year-old was found dead, along with her friend, 26-year-old Jamil Limon, along the Howard Franklin Bridge. Mohammed Udin's a friend who used to sing with Bristy.
7: Such a young, age, such a nice person, such a bright, talented person, is living the world in this way. We never thought about it.
6: Bristy's body's been returned to her home country of Bangladesh. Deputies have arrested 27-year-old Hisham Abu Garbe for the murders. Representatives from the Tampa Bay Rays and Hillsborough College outlined plans for a new stadium to Tampa City Council members in a special call meeting last night. Rays CEO Ken Babby says it's a once-in-a-lifetime project.
8: We get the opportunity to make a bold investment in this community that is so much more, and you get a Major League Baseball team to call Tampa home forever.
6: But City Councilman Charlie Miranda says he won't be steamrolled.
9: How are roads today? Nowhere near anything but poor. And you're asking me for money? When you buy a team for $1.7 billion, you should have the assets to do other things with it.
6: Hillsborough County could take up a memorandum of understanding later this month. The Rays want the public share of the stadium costs nailed down by the summer in order to have the park ready for the 2029 season. The Rays want $250 million from the city of Tampa and $750 million from Hillsborough County. A sad end to a violent case of animal abuse in Hillsborough County. A male Maltese puppy that was kicked and thrown onto asphalt a number of times earlier this week died during surgery to amputate a broken leg. The director of the Pet Resource Center, Scott Trebatoski, tells News Channel 8, the dog's death was unexpected.
10: He was doing so well here, we thought it was perfectly fine to do our surgery, and unfortunately, he did pass away.
6: About 100 people wanted to adopt the dog. Suspect Imania Davis remains behind bars on $75,000 bond and is charged with 6 counts of aggravated animal cruelty. A lot of concern for sick and dying imported sloths in Orlando. State Representative Anna Escamani says there's no reason to steal an animal from the wild and then bring it into the state of Florida.
11: The Port of Miami is one of the worst actors on this. And so we have a great opportunity right here in Florida to slow down that importation and to ban it completely.
6: To date, 55 sloths under the care of the now defunct Sloth World have died from stomach issues. More are sick, and some are missing. A Bradenton police officer has been fired after his arrest earlier in an off-duty domestic violence incident. Police say 29-year-old Quinlan Parnow has been charged with domestic battery and burglary. Florida's chief financial officer reminding property owners how to protect themselves as hurricane season approaches. Blaise Ingolia says beware of those making first contact after a storm.
12: Take a step back, get some information, and then make informed decisions on how to go forward.
6: Ingolia says be warned about scammers. The experiment of open carry seems to be over at Publix. Florida shoppers report new signs at store entrances asking customers to leave their firearms at home. The grocery giant appears to be reversing its controversial 2025 policy. New guidance now states only law enforcement officers are permitted to openly carry firearms inside their stores. Tampa Bay traffic and weather coming up. Next news update in 30 minutes. I'm Chris Trankman, News Radio WFLA.
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14: 75, no problems coming out of Pasco County, past Wesley Chapel, now into Hillsborough, getting to that 275 split into Tampa. Look, everything's looking good from Tampa Palms down to University Seminole Heights area. Just a little bit of volume building now on 275 southbound, getting through downtown. Once you're past there, you are all the way out to the Howard Franklin Bridge in no time. And the rest of the area's big bridges are also pretty much wide open in both directions. No delays around St. Pete Clearwater International Airport. I'm Pat Largo, News Radio WFLA.
15: Another hot and dry day is in store. Those temperatures warming into the mid and upper 80s. Slightly higher humidity, though, making it feel more like the mid-90s. Tonight, a few more clouds will move in. It stays warm. Temperatures only dropping into the mid-70s. Tomorrow afternoon, we head for 90. Feels like temperatures in the mid-90s. And we stay there as we go through the weekend. 10% chance of a stray shower Friday, bumping those chances up to a 20% for mainly inland showers on Saturday and Sunday. I'm Max Fender 8 meteorologist Amanda Holly.
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0: Welcome to the Ryan Gorman Show on this Thursday, May 7th. I'm Ryan Gorman with Dana McKay and Natalie Rodriguez from our newsroom. Coming up this hour, how to know when gas prices will likely rise or fall. Patrick DeHaan, the head of petroleum analysis for Gas Buddy, is going to have that tip for us before 6:20. Plus, are we getting closer to a deal with Iran? The Trump administration offered up a new proposal to end the war. We're going to have the latest on that for you during our live report from the Middle East at 6:35. Right now, let's get to today's top stories with Natalie Rodriguez. Good morning, Natalie.
16: Good morning. Miami Dolphins star Tyreek Hill is swapping the football field for a Broward courtroom again. He's appearing in court to face a lawsuit from social media influencer Sophie Hall. She claims that the All-Pro receiver used unreasonable force during a friendly football drill at his home last summer, alleging that he charged at her with such speed that it broke her leg. She's looking for a little over $50,000 in damages, citing medical bills and lost income. Well, his legal team fired back, calling the lawsuit an attempt to get rich quick scheme, maintaining that any contact was accidental during the drill. The outcome of this civil suit could have implications for him, though, as he prepares for the upcoming season.
0: You know, when you do football drills with a football player, and you're not a football player, you are an influencer. And I think she is, correct me if I'm wrong, is she a plus-sized model? Pretty sure she is.
16: Well, it depends on your definition of plus size, I guess.
1: Oh, yeah, we need to be careful about that.
0: I know. I think that's technically...
16: She's voluptuous.
0: Yeah, she's very voluptuous. But when you engage in that kind of activity, there's obviously some risk. But also, you know, if you're Tyreek Hill, you got to be a little careful. You're a football player. You know,
16: she's a girl.
0: Right. What is with influencers in the news? We're going to get to Clavicular and his latest legal problems later on in the show. But feels like almost every day we're doing a story tied to a South Florida influencer. Is that all there is in South Florida?
1: They just did a cruise out of South Florida. Remember, we talked about that. Yeah, uh-huh. Rory said he wanted them to hit an iceberg. Yeah.
0: That's right. I'm glad the Dolphins got rid of Tyreek Hill. It's just too much drama with him. It's not worth it at this point in his career. He's not the same player. So the Dolphins got rid of that headache, that's for sure. Mm-hmm. What else is going on this morning, Natalie?
16: Miami Beach police, they've got one person in custody following what they're calling a disturbing gang-style assault on a resident. So it turns out a Good Samaritan who is asked to remain anonymous says he spotted a group of 8 teenagers and they were spraying anti-Semitic slurs, swastikas, anti-government messages on a wall near Meridian Avenue, Poplar Avenue. When he confronted the group, he says they turned on him. Victim reports being jumped, punched, kicked, even hit with a canteen. One teen's already been arrested, and investigators are using body cam video and footage from surveillance video to track down the remaining suspects. Now, we did have Miami Beach Commissioner David Suarez, who called this hateful and unacceptable, and again, stressing that anti-Semitism is not going to be tolerated in the city. So you can't hit girls, and you can't go around spraying hateful stuff.
0: Yes. One question I had as I was going through the story, who brings a canteen to a spray painting deal?
16: It's hot. They got to stay hydrated.
1: Yes.
0: Yeah, is that what it is? Hey, let's go spray paint anti-Semitic slurs and make sure you bring plenty of water to stay hydrated.
1: Yeah, no, I think that's probably what it was.
0: Ridiculous. But this guy, I give him credit. I mean, he confronted this group, and not many people would do that. You got a group of teenagers causing trouble and, you know, putting up anti-Semitic slurs and gang signs and all of that.
16: Not necessarily the smartest thing to do, though.
0: No.
16: Sometimes it's better to walk away and report it and call 911 let the professionals handle it.
0: He was lucky that they fled after a couple of minutes of attacking him, and that gave him a chance to call police, and hopefully they catch the rest of this crew and throw the book at them. You know, physical assaults, there was a new report from the Anti-Defamation League. Physical assaults against Jewish people in the U.S. reached their highest level since 1979 in 2025. There were 203 anti-Jewish assaults last year. That was up from 196 in 2024. Now, there is a little bit of good news in this story. Those anti-Semitic incidents on college campuses, we had seen a lot of that in 2024, like 1,600 incidents. They dropped to 583 last year. Still, obviously, way too many, but a big drop-off from that peak in 2024. And anti-Israel protests on campuses fell 83%. So at least that has gotten under control.
1: Calm down,
0: yeah. Yeah, but we have seen just a number, we've reported on a number of anti-Semitic incidents, especially in South Florida, just so far this year. All right, let's get to one more story. Another one of these.
16: Oh, boy. Former Southwest Florida teacher now. She is behind bars, and she's facing some serious disgusting charges. Her name is Heather Mashburn Smith, 37 years old. She was arrested following an investigation at Port Charlotte High School. So authorities there say that this former English teacher engaged in an unlawful sexual relationship with a 17-year-old. But wait, it gets nastier. Investigators claim that the encounters took place inside her classroom after the two connected on Snapchat.
0: Of course.
16: Of course, according to court documents, she actually confessed to the affair, providing a full post-Miranda confession, admitting to an emotional affair, stating that the teenager made her feel special and desired. She even told the kid that she was willing to leave her husband for him when he turned 18, which is the legal age of consent here in Florida. So now she's locked up without bond on first-degree felony charges.
0: So after she told the student that she wanted to leave her husband once he turned 18, that's when the student apparently became concerned about the situation.
1: And he's stopped communicating. Oh, no, I don't want to marry this woman.
0: Yeah, blocked her on Snapchat. Like, hey, I thought things were casual. Like,
1: right.
0: I'm not looking for anything long term, not looking for anything serious.
16: But she's just a MILF to me.
0: You know, Snapchat, I feel like we talk a lot about TikTok and the problems there and Facebook and Instagram and all of that. And Snapchat just gets overlooked. I mean, every single one of these stories involving a teacher and a student has ties to Snapchat.
1: Yeah, well, and then look at what we learned about Eric Swalwell, the king of Snapchat in Congress, and he was sending pics to people.
0: It sounds like that's really what Snapchat has become.
1: Yeah, I have one friend who's on Snapchat, and I'm just like, girl, what are you doing on there?
0: Has she told you?
1: No, I don't think I want to know what she's doing on there, but yeah, she's on there. Yeah, I don't understand. Adults on Snapchat, I don't understand. I was on there when it first came out because everybody kind of played around with it, but over time, it became kind of, you know, a degenerate place where people are, you know, adults on there are up to no good.
0: I never knew or communicated with or saw teachers outside the classroom when I was growing up. And if I did happen to see one, like at a restaurant or at the grocery store or something, if I was out with my family, I would run the other way. Like, you didn't want to interact with
1: them.
0: Right.
1: Yeah, it was always weird to run into a teacher somewhere like, oh, they're a real person in real life. It was strange. But now these teachers that are predators, they just have unlimited access to kids.
0: Yeah, that's right. But I just think it's so funny. The kid was like, yeah, no. This is serious. I'm not down for that. Natalie Rodriguez with today's top stories. Natalie, thanks so much.
16: You got it.
0: Now let's bring in AccuWeather meteorologist Jason Caterina for today's forecast. So Jason, another hot, sunny day, and you know, feels like the humidity is starting to creep up a bit.
17: Yeah, it's really going to creep up this weekend too. Just straight hot around South Florida all the way into next week. The thermostat stuck in the 90s here for us during the day. Partly sunny today, 94, clear tonight down to 73, 92 tomorrow and Saturday, 90 Sunday and 91 Monday. So yeah, the humidity really going to start to creep up this weekend too, especially Saturday and Sunday. Partly sunny today around Tampa, 88, only down to 74, the humidity creeping up already. humid, variably cloudy for us on our Friday, the high of 90, and then it's near 90 and humid straight through the weekend for Tampa, too.
0: All right, AccuWeather meteorologist Jason Catarina with today's forecast. Jason, thanks so much. And real quick, I want to note that I just looked on Wikipedia. Sophie Hall is a plus-sized model and social media influencer. So,
1: okay, all right.
0: I got that right.
1: We've established it. You were right.
0: I was using the correct terminology there for that. When we come back, we're going to run through today's top business stories, plus how to know when gas prices will likely rise or fall. We'll be back with that in 2 minutes right here on The Ryan Gorman Show.
14: Accident in Pinellas County, southbound 66th Street North at 38th Avenue. North, three left lanes are blocked. No delays on 275 or US 19. Big bridges are checking in clear. 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I'm Pat Largo, News Radio WFLA.
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15: The flat housing market is weighing on Zillow. The online real estate marketplace gave a financial forecast that missed Wall Street expectations. Zillow says the 2026 housing market is off to a slower start than folks anticipated, and they're not planning for it to get any better this year. Mortgage rates have climbed from a recent low at the end of February, which could weigh on home buying activity in the coming months. Checking on your money, stocks are building on yesterday's solid day of gains. Traders are waiting for updates on a potential U.S. Iran peace deal that could reopen oil flows through the Strait of Hormuz. S&P futures are up 9 points, Dow futures gaining 35. And Anthropic is trying to make its Claude chatbot more appealing to everyday folks. The company's original focus was to build artificial intelligence software geared toward businesses. But Anthropic has tasked employees in the past year with improving how its chatbot handles personal questions on health, travel, and recipes. Courtney Donahoe, Bloomberg Radio.
0: All right, thank you, Courtney. Now let's get to another top story we're covering this morning. Gas prices continue to rise across the state and across the country. The state average up 6 cents from yesterday to 452 in the Tampa Bay area. It's up 7 cents to 457 in South Florida, between 444 and 454, up about 7 cents too. And nationally, the average is at 455, up 2 cents. So we're talking about the highest that we've seen so far during this Iran war. I talked to Patrick DeHaan, the head of petroleum analysis for Gas Buddy. He's going to break down the latest on Florida gas prices coming up at 8:35. But one thing I asked him about was the connection between the price we see at the pump and what the oil markets are doing. So, you know, if we see a big drop in oil prices like we did yesterday, they were down about 7%. How long does it take before that shift shows up at gas stations? Here's what he said.
20: There's usually about a 2 to 4 day lag. So if oil prices recently dropped 7%, it probably would take maybe a day, maybe 2 days for stations to start lowering prices. And then, you know, they could in theory lower them for quite a few days, maybe a week or two. But how long they can lower them really depends on if the price of oil suddenly jumps back up, as has been the case. So, you know, there is a delay both on the upside, too, which is how, you know, you've had me warning about prices going up in the future. There is a lag both up and downside. What happens on the market today usually will start to trickle down to your local gas station in about 48 to 72 hours.
0: So I thought that was really interesting and maybe helpful for some people who are trying to figure out, you know, when should I fill up, trying to navigate these price hikes, and then the prices come down a bit. So that maybe gives you a little bit better of an idea. So with the oil prices going down about 7% yesterday, they're down about 2.5% today. Then, you know, maybe you look to fill up if you can tomorrow or Saturday.
1: Right. A little bit of strategy. Or you can just be like me and wait until your tank is almost completely empty and have to fill up no matter what the price is.
0: You can do that too. So again, listen live at 8:35 for the whole conversation. Patrick Don had lots of great information. 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And we'll have it for you on the podcast after the show. 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When we come back, new details on the deadly virus spreading throughout a cruise ship with some U.S. passengers aboard. Dana has that trending story in a moment right here on the Ryan Gorman Show.
14: Pinellas crash, 66th Street North, southbound at 38th Avenue North. 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
1: 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We're now learning that at least 23 passengers from the Hantavirus cruise have left the boat and returned home, including a few who came back to the U.S.
0: Uh-oh.
1: And one of them, not someone in the U.S., has already gotten sick. So these travelers didn't realize they had been exposed when they got off the ship during a stop in St. Helena, a tiny island in the South Atlantic, on April 23rd. This is according to a passenger who is still on the ship. A Swiss man who had returned home with his wife got sick and then tested positive at a Zurich hospital. There was also a picture that went viral yesterday of a patient on a gurney being taken off the ship in full protective gear and all the health workers in hazmat suits. Health officials now believe a Dutch couple may have been responsible for bringing the virus on board, picking it up from rodents while visiting a landfill during a bird watching tour in the city of Ushuaia in Argentina the day before the ship left port on March 20th.
0: The hell kind of excursion is that? A bird watching excursion near a landfill?
1: Yeah, I have no idea. I questioned that too. Yeah. That's insane.
0: I drive by the landfill every day and I see plenty of birds. I don't get out of my car and start watching them.
1: Yeah. Why would you even want to look at that? I have no idea. But I guess now the World Health Organization is sending a team to that landfill area to check rodents for hantavirus.
0: An idiot Dutch couple had to go watch birds at a landfill, and now we've got a whole thing going on here.
1: Well, they're now dead. That's the couple.
0: Oh, is that's that the couple,
1: couple
0: that's dead?
1: That ended up dying.
0: Well,
1: yes.
0: Now I feel
1: so
0: really
1: bad. So the man died on the ship. The woman got off the ship for treatment. She ended up dying, and then the doctor who treated them on the ship, he's one of the other people who got sick, but he's recovering. They also are now doing contact tracing, looking at the passengers who were on the ship, both the people that had gotten off of it on that island ahead of time who didn't know they had been exposed, and then everybody else, people who, you know, might have flown with them and stuff like that. So they are doing some contact tracing now. They don't expect, you know, a lot of people are panicking because of what happened with COVID.
0: Right.
1: They don't expect this to become a major thing because it's not nearly as contagious.
0: Okay, yeah, it's deadlier.
1: It's deadlier,
0: but not as contagious.
1: And this is the strain that can be passed from human to human. Mm-hmm. Usually it's not, but this strain can be. But they don't think it's going to turn into anything
0: all
1: major.
0: Right, good. Because between that picture and then hearing the words contact tracing, I'm having COVID PTSD here.
1: Yeah.
0: When we come back, are we getting closer to a deal with Iran? The Trump administration offered up a new proposal to end the war. We're going to have all the latest on that for you during our live report from the Middle East after your local news, traffic, and weather here on the Ryan Gorman Show.
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6: 73 degrees. Good morning, I'm Chris Trankman. Your Tampa Bay forecast, partly sunny and warm with a high 90. Our top story at 6:32. President Trump's trying to block what could be a costly payout in a civil lawsuit.
9: A federal appeals court recently upheld an $83 million judgment against President Trump for defaming writer E. Jean Carroll, the court rejecting the president's argument that he should have been protected by presidential immunity. In a filing, a lawyer for the president asked the appeals court to pause its ruling from taking effect while he waits to see if the Supreme Court will take up the case. Carroll's lawsuit centered on allegations the president sexually assaulted her in a New York City department store in the 1990s. Kristen Goodwin, Fox News.
6: President Trump, meanwhile, announcing a new event.
25: Surrounded by UFC fighters in the Oval Office, President Trump revealed renderings of an octagon on the White House South Lawn for a UFC fight set for June 14th.
26: This will be the greatest show on earth.
25: The president says 4,000 seats will surround the octagon with several video monitors set up outside the White House complex for another 100,000 people to view the event.
26: So these are the toughest people. These are the greatest fighters in the world. They're all champions. And they'll be fighting against very tough people also.
25: The UFC fight coincides with the president's 80th birthday, as well as Flag Day. At the White House, Jared Halpern, Fox News.
6: Secretary of State Marco Rubio visiting Pope Leo at the Vatican today. Ahead of their meeting, Rubio said he planned to talk to the Pope about getting humanitarian aid to Cuba through the church. Rubio says his trip was planned well before President Trump took issue with the Pope's criticism of the war in Iran. A porn bust involving a Disney cruise ship.
27: The ship's staffers are among 28 arrested in the bust initiated by U.S. Customs and Border Protection. CBP boarded five ships, including a Disney cruise docked in San Diego last month. A CBP spokesperson saying the suspects were involved in the receipt, distribution, or viewing of child pornography. A spokesperson for Disney says the company has zero tolerance for this type of behavior and that the individuals are no longer with the company. Chris DeMeo, Fox News.
6: Tampa Bay traffic and weather coming up. Next news update in 30 minutes. I'm Chris Trankman, News Radio WFLA.
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14: US 19 waking up now, a little bit of volume building north and southbound down toward State Road 580. Crash in Pinellas on 66th Street North, southbound at 38th Avenue North. Have at least three left lanes blocked. Bay Area big bridges are looking good. A little more volume building now. I-4 westbound just after the Selman Connector down to 275. And I-4 westbound, heavier volume between 301 getting past Martin Luther King Jr. Boulevard. I'm Pat Largo, News Radio WFLA.
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10: Another hot and dry day is in store. Those temperatures warming into the mid and upper 80s. Slightly higher humidity, though, making it feel more like the mid-90s. Tonight, a few more clouds will move in. It stays warm. Temperatures only dropping into the mid-70s. Tomorrow afternoon, we head for 90. Feels like temperatures in the mid-90s. And we stay there as we go through the weekend. 10% chance of a stray shower Friday, bumping those chances up to a 20% for mainly inland showers on Saturday and Sunday. I'm Max Fender 8 meteorologist Amanda Holly.
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0: Back now here on The Ryan Gorman Show, and let's bring in ABC News correspondent Jordana Miller coming to us live from Israel this morning. Jordana, great to talk to you once again. So the U.S. has presented a one-page, 14-point memo to end the war. Iran reportedly mulling it over. What do we know about this latest proposal?
15: Well, first of all, we know that it is a proposal that sets out a framework for a final deal. It is not in itself a final deal, and I think that's important. This is a MOU, a memorandum of understanding, that would chart a 30-day negotiation period and lays out some of what will be agreed on and worked on. So, for example, a gradual lifting of the U.S. naval blockade and Iran's blockade of the Strait of Hormuz is in this plan, as well as discussions on Iran limiting their nuclear weapons program. There's different kind of leaks about how long the Iranians would agree to stop enriching uranium on their soil. Is it 10 years? Is it 15 years? The United States was requesting initially that the Iranians never have the chance to do it, but then there were realistic numbers put at about 20 years. And then, of course, the other major issue, and what, from we understand, is right now going to be the thorniest issue and one of the obstacles to a final deal, what are the Iranians going to do with that almost 1,000 pounds of very highly enriched nuclear material, material that's at 60%. And by the way, there's still hundreds of pounds of enriched material to 20%, which mm-hmm. still presents a challenge. So the picture is even more complicated than most of us have been discussing, because that enriched material to 60% is so critical. But it is actually an even bigger problem. Are the Iranians going to agree to give it to a third party? At what pace? How does it get verified? And what happens to the nuclear facilities at Natanz, at Fordow, at Isfahan? Are they actually taken apart so they can't be used, or are they left intact? A lot of issues. This is really an agreement that I think the best way to think about it, Ryan, is it's an agreement to extend that initial ceasefire that we're already in for another 30 days.
0: Yeah, and, you've got these big top-line issues, what to do with the highly enriched uranium, what to do with enriching nuclear material moving forward. But, if you can reach an agreement on some of that kind of stuff, and that's a big if, there's still a lot of work that needs to be done there, you still have to get into the nitty-gritty details of verification, which is the most important part of all of this. So not to put a damper on any potential progress that's being made in these talks, but I think the realistic outlook is there's still a long way to go here.
15: Absolutely. There is a long way to go. And the United States is demanding immediate verification and mechanisms to be set up right at the outset. I fear, Ryan, that this 30 days to, hash out some of the issues is going to lead to many, many months of negotiations with mm-hmm. the Iranians. And they are masters at drawing things out. And in the process, will the president give up his best card, which is the blockade of the Strait of Hormuz? Yes, it is causing damage to the global markets. There's no question about it. But, for the pain that the United States has to take and that Europe has to take, is it the quickest, most effective weapon against the Iranians? Even better than kinetic warfare? Probably. It is probably the best way to destabilize the region, the regime, right, is to continue the blockade and put pressure on the Iranians to agree to issues quickly. And if the president starts to pull out of the Strait of Hormuz and starts to give the Iranian sanctions relief, are they not going to just immediately reinvest that in ways that will fortify and, rebuild the power of the regime? So it is, I the president is in a very, very tricky spot.
0: We're joined by ABC News correspondent Jordana Miller, coming to us live from Israel. There were some reports yesterday that Israel was unaware of a potential deal or memorandum of understanding between the U.S. and Iran. What have you heard?
15: So sources did tell us that the Israeli Prime Minister's office did not know exactly how close the president was to a new deal or a new, what I would call a new extension mm-hmm. on the ceasefire. The Israelis were under the impression that there was a possibility for a renewal of the war, and they had prepared for that. Now, many hours later, the Israeli Prime Minister put out a statement and a video message in Hebrew saying that, no, we were not surprised by anything. We've been in touch with President Trump. We are so closely coordinated, and we are, shoulder to shoulder with the United States, and we're prepared for any outcome. It looked like a face-saving step by the Israeli Prime Minister. It's no secret that the Israelis are extremely, extremely, extremely worried about any deal that's cut with this regime, because they don't believe the Iranians will keep to it.
0: Mm-hmm.
15: And I have to say, we at ABC, we were recently briefed by a former Israeli official who had a very high role in the national security establishment in the government before before Netanyahu took over again in 2023, right? He was out of office for about 18 months. And this official said, you know, everyone is surprised, you know, by, and he also came from the intelligence community, the Mossad, you know, that the Israelis were surprised by how well Iran withstood the pummeling it took, that it is unique in that way. And that it is, you know, there's a lot of Israeli concerns about the uranium that's left. And by the way, even the sites that are now being talked about for the first time, like Pickaxe, the site next to Natanz that's deep underground, right? And there could be others, right? And the Iranians could buy nuclear capabilities from the South Koreans, right? Mm-hmm. The problem is the regime, and the Israelis will not be satisfied until the regime is gone, because where there's a will, there's a way.
0: Yeah, right? No, exactly.
15: Nobody knows that better than the Israelis.
0: ABC News correspondent Jordana Miller coming to us live from Israel with all the latest this morning. Jordana, as always, appreciate the update, and we'll talk to you tomorrow.
15: Talk soon.
0: All right. When we come back, President Trump held an event at the White House honoring military mothers ahead of Mother's Day. We're going to get some highlights that only Trump can deliver in just a second. You're going to want to stick around for this. It's next here on the Ryan Gorman Show.
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14: Crash in Pinellas, 66th Street North, southbound at 38th Avenue North. Wrecker on scene, and three left lanes are still blocked, causing some slowdowns. 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
0: President Trump and the First Lady held an event at the White House yesterday honoring military mothers ahead of Mother's Day. But of course, the president went on a few tangents during his speech. Now, before we get to that, let me start with this awkward moment. Here's Melania delivering a few remarks.
7: Most know my husband as the strong commander-in-chief. But his empathy transcends the role and shape a caring leader.
9: Everyone's like openly laughing.
0: Yeah, you're not
9: at
0: supposed
9: that?
0: To laugh at that part. The president has empathy. That's not a laughing moment.
9: Well, you know, a lot of people, though, kind of behind the scenes will say that he's a very empathetic person,
0: yeah.
9: Like that he's a good person. I saw recently Rick Grinnell, that his mom had died.

0: have glass that's about a quarter of an inch thick. This is about 6 inches thick. This can repel a lot of different weapons, but it's going to be incredible. It's going to be, aside from being secure, it's going to be the most beautiful ballroom ever built.
1: I really hope one day I find a woman who will talk about me the way Trump talks about his ballroom.
2: And those thick windows.
1: Yeah. Yeah. He also talked about the crackdown on drug trafficking and made sure everyone understood exactly what he meant.
0: You see, drug traffic coming into our country is way down. And by sea, by ocean, by the water, you know, a lot of people say, what do you mean by sea? Is it sea like vision? No, it's sea, S-E-A. But it's down 97%.
1: I appreciate the clarification.
2: Yes,
1: the context.
2: We don't know what by C means.
1: Yeah. And then another super relatable moment from Trump, an issue he's dealt with that pretty much all of us have experienced.
0: For a long time, you know, they have spell correct and word correct and these crazy machines that we use to put out truths, or they used to be called tweets. And every time I wrote Melania, it would correct to Melody. And sometimes I wouldn't proofread it, and I'd say, and I would get just absolute decimated. These people would decimate. They said he didn't know the name of his wife. He keeps calling her. And I said, what the hell is wrong with this machine? I didn't know about that little feature, but I got that corrected eventually. You know who corrected? The military. I said, come here, you got to correct this. You're killing me.
1: I love that. I know we're in the middle of a war with Iran, but I'm having problems with this autocorrect on my phone. Can
2: right.
1: you guys
2: gotta
1: pause?
2: Resolve this.
1: Yeah, can you pause operations for a second and figure this out? It's creating big problems between me and the wife. When we come back, why the FBI is investigating the publication The Atlantic. It has to do with a recent report of theirs. And Dana has that trending story next here on The Ryan Gorman Show.
3: Clearwater crash with congestion, Gulf to Bay Boulevard westbound. This is right around Belcher Road. Right lane is blocked. No major issues once you get by there, all the way out to Keene and then towards downtown, basically over the Memorial Bridge and out to Clearwater Beach. US 19 in pretty decent shape as well. We are seeing a crash in Hillsborough County, Causeway Boulevard at 78th Street. And still seeing the heavier volume on 275 southbound between Fletcher Avenue 2 after Bird Street. I'm Pat Largo, News Radio WFLA.
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3: I'm Dana McKay with this trending story. The FBI just launched a criminal investigation into information about Kash Patel that was allegedly leaked to The Atlantic. This, according to MS Now. So last month, Sarah Fitzpatrick published an article titled "The FBI Director is MIA," saying that Kash Patel has alarmed colleagues with episodes of excessive drinking and unexplained absences. She cited 24 anonymous sources who told her he's been publicly drunk, that the FBI had to reschedule meetings as a result of his alcohol-fueled nights, that his security detail had difficulty walking him because he was so wasted, and that at one point they had to use a breaching machine to gain entry when he was unreachable behind locked doors. Well, he denied the claims and filed a lawsuit against her and The Atlantic. And now, according to MS Now, the FBI has launched a criminal leak investigation focusing on her, and they want to know which employees gave her this information. An insider at the FBI who talked to MS Now said that this is highly unusual because it doesn't involve the disclosure of classified information, and that the agents tasked with this no, they're not supposed to be doing it. They don't want to do it, but Right. They're afraid they're going to get fired if they don't.
4: Well, it's a waste of freaking time is what it is, and resources to do an investigation into this. And I don't understand. Like, if he sues The Atlantic, that's fine if that's what he wants to do. But if you're saying that the report is false,
3: right,
4: then what the hell are you doing a criminal investigation into a leak? There wouldn't be anything to leak if it's fake news.
3: Completely made up. Right. So an FBI spokesperson said the report that there's an investigation is completely false. Meanwhile, did you see the picture in The Atlantic of the personalized bottles of whiskey that Kash Patel is apparently giving out to people?
4: Yeah. So there was a follow-up story after he files the lawsuit and all that. Yeah. They're like, well, we've got more.
3: Yeah.
4: And he's giving personalized bottles of bourbon to FBI staff, civilians, and associates. It's like his signature gift. It's engraved with his Cash nickname with the S as the money symbol and an FBI logo. And apparently he has like a distillery in Kentucky, an old one that's like his go-to for this.
3: It's so ridiculous.
4: I don't know if the Atlantic story is true or not. I do know that I saw him getting wasted with Team USA.
3: We saw that,
4: just that image tells you. And the reports of him with his girlfriend and stuff, there's probably a little partying going on.
3: Yeah.
4: When we come back to start the next hour of the show, a Tampa Bay area woman goes viral for a horrible incident caught on camera. It's a story that's going to make your blood boil. Back with that and lots more after news, traffic, and weather here on the Ryan Gorman Show.
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4: Guaranteed human.
10: 72 degrees. Good morning, I'm Chris Trankman. Your Tampa Bay forecast, partly sunny and warm and a high 90. Traffic and your complete forecast from Channel 8 meteorologist Amanda Holly coming up. Our top story at 7:03. No decisions, but lots of questions as Rays CEO Ken Babby went before Tampa City Council members last night to outline funding plans for a new stadium at the Dale Mabry campus of Hillsborough College.
11: We've been out nearly every single night talking about the magic and generational impact of a project like this. This is a once-in-a-lifetime opportunity for our community.
10: The Rays say they need $250 million from the city and $750 million from Hillsborough County, and they need it secured by June to have the stadium ready for the 2029 season. The community investment tax, tourism tax money, and the county's hotel tax, potential sources of public money. Councilman Bill Carlson says the city has a lot of other things on its plate.
12: There's a backlog of roads not being paved, sidewalks not being built, parks not being built. We've got 20-year-old fire trucks. We have fire stations that are falling apart.
10: The city's chief financial officer says a possible presentation of a formal memorandum of an understanding is likely for June or July. Hundreds of people gathered for a prayer service for a doctoral student at USF who was murdered. They came to the Islamic Society of Tampa Bay to pray for 26-year-old Nahida Bristy. Omar Hussein was one of her friends.
13: So we become a family for each other. So for me, it's like they're like my family. So I lost my family member.
10: Bristy was killed along with her friend Zamil Limon. Their bodies were found near the Howard Franklin Bridge. Limon's roommate has been charged in the murders. A male Maltese puppy who simply wanted love and attention but got kicked and slammed to the ground earlier this week as a video camera rolled, has died of his injuries. The Hillsborough Pet Resource Center says the puppy, likely a stray, died during surgery. Center Director Scott Trebitoski.
14: It's the one fortunate thing for a dog that's been so badly abused is to get a last day or two of love. I mean, this staff's heart is gigantic.
10: About 100 people wanted to adopt the dog. Veterinarians determined that the puppy would have to have his leg amputated so he could have a better quality of life. The suspect, Amania Davis, is behind bars and charged with animal cruelty. The death toll continues to rise for imported two-toed sloths under the care of the now-defunct Sloth World in Orlando.
15: To date, 55 sloths have died. More are sick and some are missing, according to State Representative Anna Escamani.
16: We do need criminal charges. And I do think that having the Sloth Institute here is going to help because clearly FWC does not understand the sensitivity of sloths.
15: Escamani says currently sloths are considered property and don't have rights, something she hopes the legislature will address. Documents show many of the sloths died from gastrointestinal issues, and they were under the care of a vet trained to treat dogs and cats. Karen Curtis, News Radio, WFLA.
10: A controversial marina project can move forward in Pinellas County. The St. Petersburg Development Review Commission approved changes to the Tierra Verde Marina. Developers want to add more dry boat storage, commercial space, and a restaurant. Many residents oppose the project, saying it's out of character for the neighborhood. With hurricane season around the corner, Florida's chief financial officer is reminding property owners how to protect themselves. And Blaze Ingolia isn't talking about shutters, batteries, or bottled water.
17: You are going to see fraudsters come out in droves. And I will tell you that there is tens, if not hundreds of millions of dollars across the state during hurricane season where people wind up losing deposits or they wind up getting scammed.
10: Ingolia says take videos of your property before the storm to get full payouts from insurance companies afterwards. Tampa Bay traffic and weather coming up. Next news update in 30 minutes. I'm Chris Trankman, News Radio WFLA.
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21: Right lane blocked due to a crash in Clearwater on Gulf to Bay Boulevard westbound at Belcher Road. Hillsborough crash, Causeway Boulevard at 78th Street. 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
22: Another hot and dry day is in store. Those temperatures warming into the mid and upper 80s. Slightly higher humidity, though, making it feel more like the mid-90s. Tonight, a few more clouds will move in. It stays warm. Temperatures only dropping into the mid-70s. Tomorrow afternoon, we head for 90. Feels like temperatures in the mid-90s. And we stay there as we go through the weekend. 10% chance of a stray shower Friday, bumping those chances up to a 20% for mainly inland showers on Saturday and Sunday. I'm Max Fender 8 meteorologist Amanda Holly.
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4: Welcome to the Ryan Gorman Show on this Thursday, May 7th. I'm Ryan Gorman with Dana McKay and Chris Trinkman from our newsroom. Coming up this hour, Commerce Secretary Howard Lutnick testified before a congressional committee yesterday about his visit to Epstein Island. Dana has that trending story at 7:25. Plus, did more people cash in because they had inside information on an Iran war peace deal announcement? We're going to get to that when we check in with our national correspondent, Rory O'Neill, at 7:35. 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Good morning, Chris.
24: Good morning. A puppy that was kicked and thrown onto the pavement multiple times in an incident caught on camera has died, according to Hillsborough officials. The small white Maltese died during an amputation surgery on his leg. So back on April 30th, the sheriff's office charged 33-year-old Amania Davis of Tampa with 6 counts of aggravated animal cruelty. She was accused of throwing this dog and kicking it in her neighborhood, leaving it with a broken leg and bleeding from its nose. So there were a lot of witnesses in the neighborhood, but the sheriff's office says nobody called 911, according to their records.
4: What the hell is wrong with people?
24: It was a sheriff's employee monitoring the agency's Eye on Crime camera feeds who happened to see the incident as it unfolded.
4: Thank God.
24: Once that got out to the media and people saw this horrible story, more than 100 people were on a waiting list to adopt this puppy, hopefully after it recovered from the injuries, but that did not happen as it died during surgery.
4: Yeah, and Sheriff Chad Chronister said the case has been emotionally difficult for investigators and veterinary staff, and the video is just...
3: I didn't even watch it. I can't watch it. It's just so terrifying what this woman did. I shared it on our Facebook page at Ryan Gorman Show, but I don't want to watch it.
4: It's everywhere. The Tampa Bay area has been making some national news for some really awful stories lately. The USF murders. Now this has gone viral. This would have pissed me off and raised my blood pressure regardless. but having just had to put down my dog like a week and a half ago, to see somebody treat an animal after, you know, spending 17 years with a pet, and all they do is love you. I mean, now, Stetson could be very frustrating sometimes. Yes. He challenged me every single day for 17 years. But I mean, it's just, it's the coolest relationship, you know, like it's so, I thought about this a lot after, you know, he passed. It's just so neat how you can develop that kind of relationship and that kind of love for a different species, you know?
3: Right.
4: It's just, it's unlike anything else. And to see somebody just treat an animal like that, the way this woman did.
3: Yeah, a tiny little Maltese. Those dogs are so tiny and fragile and sweet. Right? I don't understand.
4: She,
3: what the hell's wrong with her?
4: It,
3: yeah.
4: In the video. I mean, that's what she just chucked the dog. And it, no care. Like, I don't know how you could do something like that. And then there's another story that's gone viral, too. This one out of Daytona Beach. This is, it's a positive story in a way, but it still bothers me that the owner didn't realize what was going on with his dog.
3: Yeah, so a Daytona Beach police officer was walking down the street and noticed a man walking his dog, and he could tell that the dog was having a hard time, that it seemed like his feet were hurting him.
4: Yeah.
3: And so he touched the bottom of the dog's feet and realized that they were really hot. They were walking on hot pavement. And so the police officer could kind of tell that the guy was maybe struggling a little bit mentally, I think. And he went and he got the dog, you know, some food and a care package to help the man take care of the dog. And he went to the store and he bought the dog boots, like little booties. And then they took a picture of the dog wearing the boots and posted it on their Facebook page and said, being guilty of excessive cuteness in the first degree, our officer with personal funds was able to provide pet boots for Brew. That's the dog's name. And he's adorable.
4: Yeah, it's such a nice story. And you know, you've got to think of that here in Florida. Like when I would walk Stetson, especially, you know, in the middle of the day, you would always want to go out when it was like, the, you know, the hottest possible temperature of the day. But I would look for shade, you know.
3: Right,
4: and
3: feet don't burn.
4: Yeah, and I see people, you know, in my complex, they're walking their dogs like right on the pavement in the middle of the day. I'm thinking, why? There are areas you can go where...
3: Right, or take them on the grass.
4: Yeah, yeah. And even that sometimes, you know, you try to find shady areas because even that can be hot at times.
24: Yeah.
4: So it was a great thing that police officer in Daytona Beach did. But you got to be cognizant of that because we're getting to the point now where we're going through a couple of months where that pavement is going to be really, really hot. And then also, don't leave them in cars.
3: I was just going to say that. I was just thinking that same thing. We're going to have to deal with that too, those stories about dogs and kids being left in cars.
4: That's right. All right, what else is going on this morning, Chris?
24: Ted Turner, the media mogul who cut a brash and vivid figure on the American scene in the late 20th century, was a dominating force in the cable television industry. He is credited with creating a 24-hour news cycle with the invention of CNN, and he also had an important reach in pro sports, environmentalism, and philanthropy. Died near Tallahassee. He was 87 years old. So Turner announced in 2018 he had Lewy body dementia. It's a progressive brain disorder. And if you've seen some of his public appearances in recent years, he obviously was not well, not compared to the brash and outspoken figure he used to be over the years. You know, he changed everything in TV news in 1980 with the all-news channel CNN. And he also launched Headline News, which was a 24-hour newscast channel. And he had a sort of a vision for how he thought news needed to change. He thought the networks were old-fashioned dinosaurs and that his idea was to provide something that people could watch at any time.
4: Right.
24: And the thing I would compare to now with his vision is that his shows back in those days in the 1980s and 90s were news shows.
4: Yeah.
24: They were newscasts with news reporters from around the world. I used to enjoy watching the Headline News channel because it was like a newscast that you could put on in the background. And, you know, they would just sort of, it was sort of like the old Camel News Caravan. You'd be like, okay, here's a story from San Francisco, or let's go to Tel Aviv and watch a story. Now it's about punditry.
4: It really is.
24: It's about people sitting around a table and spouting off versus news and reporting actual stories. So that's a big difference between what Turner's vision was when he was in control compared to what we have today, which is just about, you know, a quick headline and getting people to watch for a few minutes at a time.
4: Yeah, and you know, he was a pioneer, obviously, in this area. And it doesn't even matter what you think about CNN. Like, if you're a Fox News watcher, there wouldn't be a Fox News without Ted Turner doing what he did.
24: It
4: he
24: was created. Almost a direct copy of CNN, yeah, if you look at the early Fox News format.
4: Exactly.
24: He was also known for his his private life. He got married to Jane Fonda in 1991. It was a 10-year marriage. But he was also known for open displays of infidelity, heavy drinking, boorish behavior, and their marriage came to an end in 2001.
4: Lived quite a life. You just wonder, looking back now, and again, he did have a bit of a different vision for what cable news should be, but you just wonder, that idea that he brought to the forefront that seemed, you know, great at the time, has it really proven to be a great thing, or with how it's evolved?
24: When you say the 24-hour news cycle, I just kind of roll my eyes and go, okay, here we go.
4: Yeah, you exactly. know? What it's become, how much damage has it actually ended up doing to the country? All right, Chris Trankman with today's top stories. Chris, thanks so much.
24: Thank you.
4: When we come back, Publix makes a change to a controversial policy of theirs. I've got that story for you in 2 minutes here on The Ryan Gorman Show.
21: Right lane blocked due to a crash in Clearwater on Gulf to Bay Boulevard, westbound at Belcher Road. Hillsborough crash, Causeway Boulevard at 78th Street. 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I'm Pat Largo, News Radio, WFLA.
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2: Publix has yet again changed its firearms policy and is now asking that only law enforcement openly carry guns inside stores. New signs posted in Publix stores say Publix kindly asks that only law enforcement openly carry firearms in our stores. The grocery chain previously reversed its longtime firearms restriction back in September of last year after a court ruling declared Florida's open carry ban was unconstitutional. Publix hasn't issued like a formal public announcement about the policy change, but you got the signs in stores and the company's online chatbot discourages open carry by customers. Now, the wording is more like a request rather than an outright ban. Company hasn't said how like a store manager might handle a situation where a customer openly carried a firearm in their store. But, you know, private businesses, they have the right to determine what kind of firearm policy they want on their property. And you've got other stores like Costco, Sam's Club, Sprouts, Whole Foods. They prohibit firearms or open carry inside their stores. And you've got Walmart and Target. They discourage that, but they do allow concealed carry in accordance with state law. Have you, during your trips to Publix, have you seen anything? I haven't seen any stories or anything like that.
3: No, I've never seen anyone openly carrying a weapon anywhere aside from obviously a police officer. But I do remember right after that law like was reversed, or then there was a person who took a picture in a Target with somebody just with, you know, like an AR-15 strapped across his chest just because he could.
2: Right.
3: And
2: right.
3: I don't like that.
2: Yeah. And I think that's, you know, where a lot of these stores come down. It's just,
3: it's unnecessary.
2: What is best for everyone who's there? What's going to make all of their customers feel most comfortable? And I think that's what you're seeing here with this change by Publix. But it was interesting that they did change, because that was a big story when that law was found to be unconstitutional, that Publix was going to allow it in their stores, open carry. When we come back in a moment, Commerce Secretary Howard Lutnick testified before a congressional committee yesterday about his visit to Epstein Island. Dana has that trending story next here on the Ryan Gorman Show.
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4: Veterans Expressway southbound picking up volume before State Road 54 and down past Lutz Lake Fern Road. Clearwater crash, Gulf to Bay Boulevard westbound at Belcher Road. Right lane is blocked. 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
3: 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Commerce Secretary Howard Lutnick testified yesterday behind closed doors about his ties to Jeffrey Epstein. He had told the New York Post he went to Epstein's place once in 2005, saw the massage table, decided he was gross, and said that he would never see him again. But then we learned in the Epstein file dump that Lutnick visited Epstein Island in 2012 and had lunch, brought his family 4 years after Epstein was convicted on prostitution charges involving a minor. He also got into a business deal with him. So the House wanted to talk to him. He agreed to testify, but the interview was not taped. And after the meeting, here's what Democrat Ro Khanna had to say.
14: We know why that interview was not videotaped. If Donald Trump had seen the video transcript, he would have fired Howard Lutnick. It was really embarrassing. He was asked very straightforward questions about whether he regretted misleading the American people. I mean, he said that he would never see Epstein again in 2005. And everyone knows that he took his wife and kids to see Epstein in 2012. And yet it was just contortions and lies and no acknowledgement that he misled the American public.
3: And then Congressman James Wilkinshaw said this.
15: Instead, what we've heard thus far is hours of testimony where he's attempting to redefine the meaning of the word I. He claims that when he said, I would never be in a room again with Jeffrey Epstein, he meant only him and Jeffrey Epstein.
3: Yeah, so...
2: God, so very Bill Clinton of him.
3: Yeah, so he meant, I'll never be with Jeffrey Epstein alone again, but I'll be with him if other people are there, if I bring my family to the island.
2: Why wasn't this videotaped? I mean, Bill and Hillary Clinton were videotaped. Why wasn't Howard Lutnick videotaped? What are they doing on that committee?
3: Well, I wonder if, because he wasn't subpoenaed, he agreed to do it, so I wonder if that was part of the agreement, that it not be, that, you know, I'll agree to this if you don't videotape it.
2: I feel like if you blatantly lie to the American people and you were on Epstein Island, I'm sorry, you should have to testify in front of a camera so everybody could see it.
3: Totally ridiculous. And then also, another Epstein news, a federal judge released a purported suicide note found by Epstein's former cellmate yesterday. And this is what the note said. Now, it's not verified that this was written by Epstein. This is just what his, you know, cellmate claims he found. But it said, they investigated me for months, found nothing. So 16-year-old charges resurrected. It is a treat to be able to choose one's time to say goodbye. What you want me to do? Bust out crying? No fun, not worth it.
2: I wonder if that matches up with other writings of Epstein.
3: Right. Yeah. I mean, it was really hard to decipher like what it said. It's like difficult to read. Yeah. Terrible penmanship.
2: Yeah. Chicken scratch. When we come back, did more people cash in because they had inside information on an Iran war peace deal announcement? We'll get to that when we check in with our national correspondent, Rory O'Neill, after news, traffic and weather right here on The Ryan Gorman Show.
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2: If your business insurance is a lot to deal with, it's very confusing. 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
18: 72 degrees. Good morning, I'm Chris Trenkman. Your Tampa Bay forecast, partly sunny and warm with a high 90. Our top story at 7:33. The U.S. and Iran are reportedly closing in on a memorandum that's aimed at ending the war.
19: The U.S. blockade on Iranian ships remains in full effect, even as U.S. and Iranian officials continue to work to strike a deal. The president tells our Brett Baer he is cautiously optimistic.
20: They want to make a deal. We've had very good talks over the last 24 hours, and it's very possible that we'll make a deal.
19: Axios first reported on the one-page memo the White House sent to Iran to end the war. The memo lays out a 30-day period of negotiations, and during that time, officials would work on a more detailed agreement to open the strait, limit Iran's nuclear program, and lift U.S. sanctions.
18: Madeline Rivera reporting. A federal judge has ordered the release of what's described as Jeffrey Epstein's alleged suicide note, written in the days before his 2019 death in a Manhattan jail. The handwritten page includes references to being under investigation. Epstein's death officially ruled a suicide by hanging. The Secretary of State is heading for the Vatican.
21: Marco Rubio's meeting with Pope Leo XIV is being seen as a chance to smooth things over after harsh words from President Trump. The president's accused Chicago-born Leo of being soft on crime and on Iran's nuclear ambitions. But the Secretary of State denies that's the main purpose of the visit, speaking here Tuesday.
22: No, look, there's a lot to talk about with the Vatican. I'll give you one example. The Pope just returned from a trip to Africa, where the church is growing very vibrantly. And we have shared concerns about religious freedom.
21: Secretary Rubio also says Cuba's future is on the agenda. He'll meet, too, with Italian Prime Minister Giorgia Meloni. Jonathan Savage, Fox News.
18: Apple is paying $250 million to settle a class action lawsuit. The plaintiffs say the company exaggerated its AI features before it launched the iPhone 16. Apple didn't admit to wrongdoing, but is agreeing to pay customers about $95 if they bought an iPhone 15 or 16 during a certain time frame. Tampa Bay traffic and weather coming up. Next news update in 30 minutes. I'm Chris Trankman, News Radio WFLA.
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24: Crash on Gulf to Bay Boulevard, right lane block. This is westbound at Belcher Road. Traffic moving by with no delays. And a crash in Hillsborough County, 301 northbound, just after 75 at Walker Road. 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
26: Another hot and dry day is in store. Those temperatures warming into the mid and upper 80s. Slightly higher humidity, though, making it feel more like the mid 90s. Tonight, a few more clouds will move in. It stays warm. Temperatures only dropping into the mid 70s. Tomorrow afternoon, we head for 90. Feels like temperatures in the mid 90s. And we stay there as we go through the weekend. 10% chance of a stray shower Friday, bumping those chances up to a 20% for mainly inland showers on Saturday and Sunday. I'm Max Fender 8 meteorologist Amanda Holly.
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2: It's Ryan Gorman with Dana McKay. And right now, let's bring in our national correspondent, Rory O'Neill, whose report's brought to you by Mark Spain Real Estate. So, Rory, yesterday I mentioned that I think some of the announcements by President Trump that we're getting closer to a deal and all of that are as much a reflection of reality as they are meant to ease concerns among investors and oil markets.
1: It's a vision board. It's a vision board.
2: Right, right, right. To try to keep gas prices in check during all of this. And then you, in response, made this comment.
1: Now you got to find out who bought oil short.
2: Yeah, right. We've
1: who
2: seen.
1: Who today thought that the oil prices were going to go down and made a big buy in that in the hour or two before this announcement.
2: Like freaking Nostradamus.
26: Yes.
2: Rory O'Neill, from your lips to Business Insider's pages, roughly $920 million in crude oil short positions were opened about 70 minutes before an Axios report said the U.S. and Iran were nearing a deal to end the war. It's about a profit of $125 million.
1: And yet I still came to work today.
26: Yeah, I saw it on X yesterday, mm-hmm. and I tagged Rory and I sent it to him and I was like, you called it.
2: Yep, nearly 10,000 crude oil short contracts were opened at 3:40 a.m. Eastern Time, and there was no news to lead anyone to make a move like right. that. And then about an hour later, that Axios report comes out. Something's going on here.
26: Because it's not the first time.
1: No. Well, that's the thing. It's like the fifth or sixth time this has happened in the past 2 months. That and that's one of the reasons there's so much suspicion is that all these announcements always come at some weird hour of the night or morning when the markets are largely closed. Mm-hmm. And then someone can take some big position, either betting long or short, and bada bing, bada boom, someone's pocketing a lot of money. Question right. is, what do they know?
2: You know, there was also an analyst. I forget who it was. This was like the last time this issue came up. And actually, you know what it was? I'll tell you exactly what it was. It had to do with that that service member.
26: Oh, yes. Who right. got arrested
2: yeah.
26: for the Polymarket bet on Maduro.
2: Right.
26: Maduro.
2: And an analyst said, you know, one of the dangers with something like that is that the more this happens, the more you could have like officials in Iran tracking those kinds of things and trying to get a sense as to what could come next.
26: Oh, yeah, that's really true.
2: You
26: yeah.
2: know, like if it were the opposite, you know, here that this was before an announcement that we were getting close to a peace deal. But if you saw activity that indicated the opposite, that a strike could be coming, then that could tip off, an adversary that something could be about to happen.
1: Right. If someone suddenly bets $10 million that Maduro's going to be taken out, you're like, oh, wait a minute. Somebody might know something. Quick, let's get him down to the bunker because we don't know what's going to happen in the next few hours. So, yeah. And you could be smart trying to read these marketplaces like that.
2: Yeah. All right. We're joined by our national correspondent, Rory O'Neill, this morning. So, Rory, I want to talk about these fake AI doctors online that people are listening to, which is ridiculous. You should only listen to, like, your primary care physician, which is what I do. His name is ChatGPT, actually. but what about these fake AI doctors?
1: It's all okay. It's a few different fronts. First, you got the deep fake videos. There's one like Sanjay Gupta from CNN is out there peddling some Alzheimer's drug. It's not him.
2: It's not fake.
1: He doesn't do it. I mean, we saw Kelly Clarkson and Oprah Winfrey. You know, they were selling some weight loss thing. It's fake. Mm-hmm. Here's where we're also seeing it now. The concern is it gets into courtrooms. You show up with a fake MRI or a fake X-ray to say, "See how I was injured when I slipped and fell on your floor." So now, like, are these medical evidence materials right. also being generated by fake AI? Or there's a lawsuit in Pennsylvania. You think you're on chatting with a doctor on the other end, say it's an insurer or one of those online medical things. No, you're just talking to a ChatGPT program, not an actual MD. Pennsylvania is trying to clamp down on that.
2: Yeah, next we're going to see like Dr. Oz peddling some snake oil. Oh, wait.
1: He
2: did used to do that. That's right. All right, Rory O'Neill, our national correspondent with us. Rory, thanks so much.
1: Hey, thanks, Ryan.
2: Boy, I almost want to go to Disney in fall and then,
3: and then have ChatGPT make some sort
2: MRI. MRI image. When we come back, the latest on peace negotiations with Iran. Our White House correspondent, John Decker, he has that report for us next, right here on The Ryan Gorman Show.
24: Crash on Gulf to Bay Boulevard, right lane blocked. This is westbound at Belcher Road. Traffic moving by with no delays. And a crash in Hillsborough County, 301 northbound, just after 75 at Walker Road. 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
2: 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So, John, the U.S. submitted a new one-page, 14-point memo outlining a path forward in the negotiations with Iran. Iran expected to respond today. What did the president have to say about all of this yesterday during those White House events he appeared at?
34: Well, essentially, the president repeating what he put out in a social media post yesterday, and that is this may be the last best chance for Iran to avoid renewed military conflict with the United States. If they don't agree to what the U.S. has put forward and don't agree to this next round of negotiations. So we are waiting for a response from the Iranian government. I think it's going to be problematic for them to agree to what has been put on the table, because two of the demands of the U.S. are demands that Iran has repeatedly rejected. One, reopening the Strait of Hormuz. The second one is conveying over to the U.S. 900 pounds of enriched uranium. Those two demands have been non-starters for Iran since the start of this war.
2: Yeah, my expectation would be Iran kind of agrees to it with some changes and continues to try to draw the process out. But that seems to be a bit of a problem for the president, because he's got a big trip coming up, which you're going to be part of. And you get the sense that he wants to have this wrapped up by the time he heads over to China to meet with Xi Jinping.
34: Well, that's right. I think President Xi also wants this wrapped up. You know, and that one of the reasons I say that is because yesterday Iran's foreign minister met with China's foreign minister. That meeting took place in Beijing, and they very much would like to see this conflict over. And the reason being is because it really impacts China as well. They derive so much of their energy needs from the Persian Gulf. That travels through the Strait of Hormuz. The Strait is shut down. So that's impacting China in a very real way. So China would like to talk about other subjects, quite frankly, you know, including trade and security. Those were the top items on their agenda before this war started. But the top item on both the U.S. side and the China side ahead of the talks will likely be the war in Iran, if there's no movement in terms of ending it between now and when the president arrives in Beijing next week.
2: And real quick, you're going to be joining the president on that trip, correct?
34: I am. I'll be the next time that we speak after today will be when I'm in Beijing, China, and I'll be with the president. He's there on the ground for two full days. And there's a lot on the agenda when you factor in there are meetings over the course of two full days with the leader of the world's second largest economy.
2: All right. We're going to be looking forward to those reports. Our White House correspondent, John Decker, with us. John, thanks so much.
34: Thanks a lot, Ryan. Bye-bye.
2: And, of course, every day you can get more from John on the iHeartRadio app. Just search for the

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9: I'm Dana McKay with this trending story. Secretary of State Marco Rubio was mostly praised for doing a great job filling in for White House Press Secretary Karoline Leavitt earlier this week. He gave some solid answers, joked around with the media. But during a conversation on The View yesterday, Sonny Hostin took issue with the comments he made about the Iranians. So here's what he said.
10: They should check themselves before they wreck themselves in the direction that they're going. So, look, the time's come for Iran to make a sensible choice. Cyprus and it's not easy for them to do that, obviously, because they have a fracture in their own leadership system. And apart from that, I mean, the top people in that government are, to say the least, they're insane in the brain.
9: Yeah, he didn't follow it up with insane in the membrane, though. Right. So Alyssa Farah Griffin complimented Rubio, and then you'll hear Sonny's thoughts.
11: I am reminded when he speaks what it sounds like to have somebody who has more than like 100-word vocabulary, somebody who's not talking about Hannibal Lecter and then weaving over here to like
12: but he's
11: Lord knows
12: Cypress
11: what.
12: Hill.
11: I'm here
12: insane
11: for
12: insane in the membrane.
11: I'm here
12: come
11: for
12: on,
11: it. To be honest,
12: on.
11: I think that every time Marco cool. Rubio speaks, JD Vance is kind of in the fetal position because that is a much more formidable yes. Republican candidate. So I'm curious to see where those
12: I'm not really
11: out.
12: Interested in a candidate that's quoting to me 90s hip hop, but in any event,
9: give me a break.
1: It's awesome.
9: It is awesome. And also when Kamala Harris had Beyonce, I don't think Sonny was complaining.
1: Yeah, no. And that's not the first time that Rubio's quoted a rapper. He referenced Public Enemy during a cabinet meeting. He said every day the Department of War lets the drummer get wicked over every portion of Iran that has military capabilities. That's from Chuck D's verse, Welcome to the Terror Dome. And then earlier this year, he referenced Biggie when he was talking about Nicolas Maduro. He said, if you don't know, now you know.
9: It's so great.
1: I think that's awesome. And I love how he just kind

0: Sneaks it in. Check yourself before you wreck yourself.
1: That's right.
0: Insane in the brain. Yeah. Like, slides that stuff in.
1: And he doesn't laugh.
0: No.
1: Like, he doesn't laugh at himself.
0: No, it's straight great. Face. And he says, hey, Venezuela, if you don't know, now you know. When we come back to start the next hour of the show, when will Governor DeSantis finally release his plan to cut property taxes? We're going to be back with that and a whole lot more after news, traffic, and weather right here on The Ryan Gorman Show.
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3: Okay, Steve, here's a topic we discussed recently on our weekend radio show. It's on Saturday and Sunday morning at 9 a.m. here on WFLA. Now, Steve, May is Women and Retirement Confident Month, and I love this topic because women faces different challenges in retirement.
4: Oh, they certainly do, Elizabeth. As we know, women usually live longer, and often they spend years out of the workforce caring for the family. And sadly, they often end up managing finances alone later in life.
3: And yet, so many women feel like they're not good with money. That's not true. They just haven't had a financial advisor who specialize in retirement that speaks to them instead of at them.
4: You know, we work with so many strong, smart women who just want clarity. Clarity on their income, clarity on their taxes, survivorship benefits, Social Security timing, the topics that nobody really explains very well.
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1: Guaranteed human.
5: 73 degrees. Good morning, I'm Chris Trankman. Your Tampa Bay forecast, partly sunny and warm with a high 90. Traffic and your complete forecast from Channel 8 meteorologist Amanda Holly coming up. Our top story at 8:01. A major gathering for a USF student who was killed in a double murder late last month. The Islamic Society of Tampa Bay hosted a prayer service for Nahida Bristy. The 26-year-old was found dead, along with her friend, 26-year-old Jamil Limon, along the Howard Franklin Bridge. Mohammed Udin is a friend who used to sing with Bristy.
6: Such a young, age, such a nice person, such a bright, talented person, living the world in this way. We never thought about it.
5: Bristy's body has been returned to her home country of Bangladesh. Deputies have arrested 27-year-old Hisham Abu Garbay for the murders. Representatives from the Tampa Bay Rays and Hillsborough College outlined plans for a new stadium to Tampa City Council members in a special call meeting last night. Rays CEO Ken Babby says it's a once-in-a-lifetime project.
7: We get the opportunity to make a bold investment in this community that is so much more, and you get a Major League Baseball team to call Tampa home forever.
5: But City Councilman Charlie Miranda says he won't be steamrolled.
8: How are roads today? Nowhere near anything but poor. And you're asking me for money? When you buy a team for $1.7 billion, you should have the assets to do other things with it.
5: Hillsborough County could take up a memorandum of understanding later this month. The Rays want the public share of the stadium cost nailed down by this summer in order to have the park ready for the 2029 season. The Rays want $250 million from the city of Tampa, $750 million from Hillsborough County. A sad end to a violent case of animal abuse in Hillsborough County. A male Maltese puppy that was kicked and thrown onto asphalt a number of times earlier this week died during surgery to amputate a broken leg. The director of the Pet Resource Center, Scott Trebetoski, tells News Channel 8, the dog's death was unexpected.
9: He was doing so well here, we thought it was perfectly fine to do our surgery, and unfortunately, he did pass away.
5: About 100 people wanted to adopt the dog. Suspect Imania Davis remains behind bars on $75,000 bond and is charged with 6 counts of aggravated animal cruelty. A lot of concern for sick and dying imported sloths in Orlando. State Representative Anna Escamani says there's no reason to steal an animal from the wild and bring it into the state of Florida.
10: The Port of Miami is one of the worst actors on this. And so we have a great opportunity right here in Florida to slow down that importation and to ban it completely.
5: To date, 55 sloths under the care of the now-defunct Sloth World have died from stomach issues, and more are sick, and some are missing. A Bradenton police officer has been fired after his arrest in an off-duty domestic violence incident. Police say 29-year-old Quinlan Parnow has been charged with domestic battery and burglary. Parnow joined the Bradenton PD in 2020. It's the second arrest of a Bradenton officer in the last 2 weeks. Another was charged in Hillsborough County for child abuse. Florida's chief financial officer reminding property owners how to protect themselves as hurricane season approaches. Blaise Ingolia says beware of those making first contact because they could be scammers. The open carry experiment seems to be over at Publix. Florida shoppers report new signs at store entrances asking customers to leave their firearms at home. The grocery giant appears to be reversing its controversial 2025 policy. New guidance now states only law enforcement officers are permitted to openly carry firearms inside their stores. Tampa Bay traffic and weather coming up. Next news update in 30 minutes. I'm Chris Trankman, News Radio WFLA.
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14: Hillsborough crash on 301 northbound just after 75. Crash on 674 west of 75 at 24th Street. We got some slowdowns east and westbound. 75 slowing down southbound after Bruce B. Downs Boulevard, and that's making its way to Fowler and beyond. 275 northbound, a little bit heavy, coming off of I-4 westbound onto 75 northbound. Crash in Pinellas County, Gulf to Bay Boulevard westbound at Belcher Road. Have a right lane partially blocked. I'm Pat Largo, News Radio WFLA.
15: Another hot and dry day is in store. Those temperatures warming into the mid and upper 80s. Slightly higher humidity, though, making it feel more like the mid-90s. Tonight, a few more clouds will move in. It stays warm. Temperatures only dropping into the mid-70s. Tomorrow afternoon, we head for 90. Feels like temperatures in the mid-90s. And we stay there as we go through the weekend. 10% chance of a stray shower Friday, bumping those chances up to a 20% for mainly inland showers on Saturday and Sunday. I'm Max Fender 8 meteorologist Amanda Holly.
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0: Welcome to the Ryan Gorman Show on this Thursday, May 7th. I'm Ryan Gorman with Dana McKay and Natalie Rodriguez from our newsroom. Coming up this hour, we're getting closer to a deal with Iran. The Trump administration offered up a new proposal to try to end the war. We're going to have all the latest on that for you before 8:20. Plus, how to know when gas prices will likely rise or fall. Patrick DeHaan, the head of petroleum analysis for GasBuddy, is going to have that tip for us, along with some analysis of Florida's gas prices, coming up at 8:35. Right now, let's bring in Natalie Rodriguez for today's top stories. Good morning, Natalie.
16: Good morning. Well, right off the top, Governor DeSantis is kind of looking over and evaluating a potential repeal of homestead property taxes that he says will combat rising living costs. But the move is facing a lot of scrutiny over its impact on local funding for schools and emergency services. So we've got the administration studying the economic fallout. Potential alternatives like increased sales tax are being considered to fill this multi-billion dollar. They're calling it a revenue gap. I'm calling it a hole. Florida lawmakers are exploring significant tax shifts to offset this repeal of the property tax. That includes doubling the state sales tax to 12%, expanding taxes to include groceries, services, rent. Other proposed solutions to fill this gap for local governments would include increasing tourism taxes and then implementing a mansion tax on high-value sales and using state budget surpluses to backfill the rural areas. So,
0: Governor DeSantis, there are a lot of different ideas out there. Yeah. He did an interview with the Hoover Institution, and he said that the state, his administration, is still running studies on how exactly to do this. What I don't understand about that is, why are you just now running studies? Governor DeSantis has been promising the elimination of property taxes for how many months now? We're just doing studies? Like, we're just trying to figure out how to do it? I would have thought he would have proposed a plan months ago. And it also seems like it shifted from a complete elimination. That's what he was first saying he wanted, to more of a phased in approach. I just don't understand how you make this like your central issue going into the last year of your final term in office, and you don't have a plan ready to go. It's odd to me.
1: Yeah, and it really is.
0: And he wants lawmakers back in Tallahassee for what would be a third special session by the end of July to do this. But one of the problems that lawmakers have had is that they've gotten no guidance from the governor on what exactly he wants. So the House, they passed their own thing. The Senate has been waiting for the governor. They didn't make any move on it. There's just all this. It's like, how long have we been hearing about?
1: Oh, yeah, we've been hearing about it for several months now. And I just don't think it's ever going to happen. And the options, I don't think, are good. Nobody wants to pay 12% sales tax on everything you buy. Popular. Yeah. And that also impacts lower income people.
0: Right. So not only, you know, do they have to get a plan in place that they can agree on, but then you got to get 3/5 of both the Florida House and the Senate to pass it. And then you've got to get more than 60% of voters to approve it. We've seen some different polling on it. Some have said that, you know, it would get over that 60% threshold. A number of other ones have said it would fall short. I don't think it passes. I think people want lower property taxes.
1: Oh, I would love to have that. Yeah. But I feel like of all things that we have to pay for, at least I know my property taxes are going to pay for the school, the police, mm-hmm. the trash pickup, stuff like that. So I'd like to pay less or not have to pay it, but I know where it's going.
0: Right, right. And I think once you start getting into those issues and how are you going to deal with those, like Natalie called them, holes right. in budgets, that's when people start to get wary of this. And then I really don't like this idea that you're going to start taking money from the more populated parts right. of the state to subsidize the more rural parts of the state, because if you take out their property taxes, they're just completely screwed.
16: You're playing whack-a-mole with people's money.
0: Yeah. All right, what else is going on this morning, Natalie?
16: Oh, boy, here we go again with Clavicular, the 20-year-old influencer whose real name is Braden Peters. Yeah, it's the gift that keeps on giving. Mm-hmm. He's now facing charges for a controversial social media video. Records show that he is charged with unlawfully discharging a firearm after a video surfaced showing him and his buddy influencers, including Cuban Tarzan and Baby Alien. Yes.
1: Baby Tarzan.
16: Yeah. Cuban Tarzan, Baby Alien, and Clavicular all shooting at an alligator from an airboat out in the Everglades. Mm. And while the defense claims that the animal was already dead and they were following a guide's lead, he is due back in court for arraignment in 13 days. Records are surfacing, though, because he's concurrently facing separate charges for battery and conspiracy out in Osceola County related to a staged fight between two women. And then, of course, we had his highly publicized hospitalization last month on a suspected drug overdose during a live stream.
0: Mm-hmm. For someone who I had never heard of before, now I hear of Clavicular every single day.
16: Right.
0: And I haven't watched Tarzan in a while, but I don't remember Tarzan carrying a firearm with him in the jungle. So
16: no, that was Rambo.
0: Yeah, exactly. But they're shooting towards something in the video. Like their whole thing is, you know, we weren't shooting at any animals. No animals were. You were shooting at something.
1: Yeah, then why were you shooting?
0: Out there, yeah. What the hell was going on out there and why? So it's been one thing after another for Clavicular, and I don't know how much you want to be looks-maxing as you potentially head to prison.
1: Right. Yeah, maybe you don't want to look so good when you go in there.
0: Yeah, just a thought. All right, let's get to one more quick story, Natalie.
16: Well, the death toll at a failed Orlando attraction continues climbing. What started as 31 reported sloth deaths at Sloth World has now spiked to at least 55, according to new state records.
0: It's like sloth genocide there.
16: Oh, my God, it is. It's horrible. Experts saying that these animals suffered from extreme cold in an unheated warehouse and severe malnutrition. The business has closed down and is facing bankruptcy, but Florida officials have still, they're not letting this go. They've launched a criminal probe into potential animal cruelty in this Sloth World case.
0: Yeah, there were all these questions about how many deaths there actually were. You had Dr. Rebecca Cliff from the Sloth Conservation Foundation. She said, and I'm quoting, "The math isn't mathing." There was just in terms of how many were reported dead to what they were seeing, you know, as they were there. And some of the stuff they were seeing was just really
16: awful.
0: It was gross. You had sloths sitting in diarrhea inside crates. And I guess Florida law doesn't require facilities to report captive animal deaths to state authorities. And you've got some lawmakers like Representative Anna Eskamani calling for not only criminal charges against Sloth World, but stronger protections for captive animals. It does sound like the attorney general launching a criminal investigation into the sloth deaths. I actually got to hold a sloth and see one. This was a couple of years ago.
16: Aww.
0: We've got the picture on Facebook. You can check that out at Ryan Gorman Show. They're such cool animals. I mean, they're very chill, very slow, in their movements. Why would you treat them? These people, the Tampa woman murdering a little dog, this story, even that idiot Clavicular firing at alligators in the Everglades. Like,
1: what's wrong with
0: people? I love animals. I like animals more than I like people.
1: Yeah, I know you do.
0: I just don't get it. Check out that picture of me. And this is, old school, the old crew.
1: Before I was on the show.
0: before Dana
1: Aaron
0: was here.
1: Yeah, with Aaron and Katie,
0: yeah. Yeah, you could see us hanging out with the sloth.
16: Did that even exist before you, Dana?
1: Oh, yes, it did.
0: Again, find us on Facebook. You could search for Ryan Gorman Show. Follow us there. Natalie Rodriguez with today's top stories. Natalie, thanks so much.
16: You got it.
0: Now let's bring in AccuWeather meteorologist Jason Caterina for today's forecast. So Jason, not only are the temperatures climbing, but so is the humidity.
17: Yeah, get ready to look like Monica from Friends here coming up as we head through the weekend. A partly sunny day today, hot. We're going to break the record last reached just a couple of years ago in 2022. The high up to 94 today. Clear tonight, 73 around South Florida. Partly sunny, still hot straight through the weekend. 92 Friday, Saturday, and 90 on Sunday, 91 into Monday with some widely separated thunderstorms around Tampa today, up to 88. It's 90 tomorrow and humid, 89 Saturday, and 88 still on Sunday, but dry the whole time.
0: All right, AccuWeather meteorologist Jason Caterina with us this morning. Jason, thanks so much. When we come back, are we getting closer to a deal with Iran? The Trump administration offered up a new proposal. We're going to tell you what's in it in 2 minutes here on The Ryan Gorman Show.
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0: The Trump administration submitted a new one-page, 14-point memo outlining a path forward in the negotiations with Iran. Iran is expected to respond today. I asked ABC News correspondent Jordana Miller about the proposal earlier in the show during her live report from the Middle East. Here's what she said.
23: First of all, we know that it is a proposal that sets out a framework for a final deal. It is not in itself a final deal, and I think that's important. This is MOU, a memorandum of understanding, that would chart a 30-day negotiation period and lays out some of what will be agreed on and worked on. For example, a gradual lifting of the U.S. naval blockade and Iran's blockade of the Strait of Hormuz is in this plan, as well as discussions on Iran limiting their nuclear weapons program. There's different kind of leaks about how long the Iranians would agree to stop enriching uranium on their soil. Is it 10 years? Is it 15 years? The United States was requesting initially that it never, that the Iranians never have the chance to do it. But then there were realistic numbers put at about 20 years. And then, of course, the other major issue, and what from we understand is right now going to be the thorniest issue and one of the obstacles to a final deal, what are the Iranians going to do with that almost 1,000 pounds of very highly enriched nuclear material, material that's at 60%? And by the way, there's still hundreds of pounds of enriched material to 20%, which mm-hmm. still presents a challenge. So the picture is even more complicated than, you know, most of us have been discussing, because that enriched material to 60% is so critical. But it is actually an even bigger problem. Are the Iranians going to agree to give it to a third party? At what pace? How does it get verified? And what happens to the nuclear facilities at Natanz, at Fordow, at Isfahan? Are they actually taken apart so they can't be used, or are they left intact? A lot of issues. This is really an agreement. I think the best way to think about it, Ryan, is it's an agreement to extend that initial ceasefire that we're already in for another 30 days.
0: 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Jordana has great information for us every single day. 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And of course, we've got the full discussion for you on the podcast. That's going to be up in just a bit. Search for Ryan Gorman Show to check that out. When we come back, a Trump administration official makes an odd case touting the health of the economy. I'm going to have that clip for you in a moment here on the Ryan Gorman Show.
14: Slowdowns on Gulf to Bay Boulevard westbound at Belcher Road still have a right lane blocked, and a crash at Bel Air Road at South Highland Avenue. 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
4: If we knew exactly how long we were going to live, it would be really, really easy to put together a financial plan, right? Depending on your goal. So if your goal was, when I die, I want the last check to bounce because mm-hmm. I won't be around anymore, right? What difference does it make? We can do financial planning for that. It's just that we don't know when you're going to die. So we'll make an assumption, something like, well, you'll probably die before you're 100. And then, you know, I'm kind of looking at them going, right? And they're, you know, I want like a nod. Yeah, I'm going to die before. Like, okay, let's make sure. Because I had one guy go, no, 115. I'm like, oh,
3: well, Mike,
4: that's optimistic.
3: You don't want to paint yourself into a corner, right? And then go, oops.
4: Yeah, okay. Again, I was literally very happy to hear him say that. Back in the old days, you're sitting there and you go, okay, I've got this much. If I earned zero on it, we usually use 95 on a plan. Let's just say you're 65, so it's 30 years. And this is simple math, but people think this way. They go, all right, well, if I divide what I have by 30, that's how much I could take out, and it's zero mm-hmm. right by the time I'm 95. Then you can go out from there and you go, okay, but if I put in a bank CD and I was getting like 3.5%, oh, okay, try to do that math. And then eventually you get into, well, what if it was in the stock market? But then you got the volatility and everything that goes along with it. So the longevity component obviously is extremely important. We don't know how long you're going to live. So I can show you the average rate of return on an investment, but that rate of return can't be in just 1 year, because 1 year isn't indicative of what's going to happen the next year. But if you spread that over, well, it used to be 10 years, but I think now it needs to be more like 20, 30 year average, you can map it out. But then you've got sequence of returns risk, right? So it's just an average rate of return. So we're trying to define things moving forward. And if somebody can help us understand the mechanics of, well, what can I expect from the investment over time? How much risk am I taking in that investment over time? And then what are all of my investment options? Because we have several that have a defined outcome. But anytime you have a defined outcome, meaning it's literally in writing how much you're going to get paid year after year. Well, what's the catch to that? Well, the catch is, if you're not going to make less than that, you're also not going to make more than that. And then, you know, you're having conversations with people about what is their personal comfort zone. So this is why I'm constantly talking about understanding all the options, because Cheryl, I think I literally just said something a lot of people are going, I'm like, well, I didn't know you could get a defined outcome on an investment in the stock market, that I knew what I was going to get paid and my risk was protected on the downside. But then also on the upside, the problem was I was going to get paid 12%, but if it went up 50, I was still only going to get 12. You know, a lot of people will be okay with that. And the reason they're not aware of it is they haven't been told before.
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0: National Economic Council Director Kevin Hassett was on Fox Business with Maria Bartiromo discussing the jobs outlook for the remainder of the year, and said this about the economy.
6: So the consumer is really, really firing on all cylinders, just like the corporate sector you're seeing in the earnings reports. And they're doing that because they have so much more money in their pockets. In fact, I had the head of one of the big five banks in my office yesterday going through the credit card data. And just as Secretary Bessent said, credit card spending is through the roof. They're spending more on gasoline, but they're spending more on everything else, too.
0: Isn't that such a DC mindset? Like, spending on credit cards is increasing, and that's an indication that things are going well. It's kind of like how they do things where, the debt is up to $39 trillion, but it's all good. Things are going well.
7: It's kind of the opposite. People don't have the money in their bank account right now to afford what they need, so they're putting it on a credit card so they can live and survive.
0: Yeah, I mean, there are lots of arguments you could make about the strength of the economy and all of that. That's not one of them.
7: No, not at
0: all.
7: That's debt.
0: Yes, when that's what the National Economic Council director is saying, you've got a little bit of a problem with your messaging on the economy.
7: So messed up.
0: When we come back, how to know when gas prices will likely rise or fall. Patrick DeHaan, the head of petroleum analysis for Gas Buddy, he's been on before. He is fantastic. He's going to have that tip for us. And we're also going to talk about where things stand with gas prices here in Florida and where they are headed. We'll get to all of that after your local news, traffic, and weather right here on The Ryan Gorman Show.
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10: 74 degrees. Good morning, I'm Chris Trankman. Your Tampa Bay forecast, partly sunny and warm with a high 90. Our top story at 8:31. President Trump's trying to block what could be a costly payout in a civil lawsuit.
11: A federal appeals court recently upheld an $83 million judgment against President Trump for defaming writer E. Jean Carroll, the court rejecting the president's argument that he should have been protected by presidential immunity. In a filing, a lawyer for the president asked the appeals court to pause its ruling from taking effect while he waits to see if the Supreme Court will take up the case. Carroll's lawsuit centered on allegations the president sexually assaulted her in a New York City department store in the 1990s. Kristen Goodwin, Fox News.
10: President Trump announces a new event involving the People's House.
12: Surrounded by UFC fighters in the Oval Office, President Trump revealed renderings of an octagon on the White House South Lawn for a UFC fight set for June 14th.
13: This will be the greatest show on earth.
12: The president says 4,000 seats will surround the octagon, with several video monitors set up outside the White House complex for another 100,000 people to view the event.
13: So these are the toughest people. These are the greatest fighters in the world. They're all champions. And they'll be fighting against very tough people also.
12: The UFC fight coincides with the president's 80th birthday, as well as Flag Day. At the White House, Jared Halpern, Fox News.
10: A porn bust involving a Disney cruise ship.
25: The ship's staffers are among 28 arrested in the bust initiated by U.S. Customs and Border Protection. CBP boarded five ships, including a Disney cruise docked in San Diego last month. A CBP spokesperson saying the suspects were involved in the receipt, distribution, or viewing of child pornography. A spokesperson for Disney says the company has zero tolerance for this type of behavior and that the individuals are no longer with the company. Chris DeMeo, Fox News.
10: Americans will likely spend $38 billion this Mother's Day. The National Retail Federation says that's $284 a person, and it'll beat the previous record set in 2023. Tampa Bay traffic and weather coming up. Next news update in 30 minutes. I'm Chris Trankman, News Radio WFLA.
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14: Volume on Bush Boulevard east and westbound just east of Del Mabry. Del Mabry southbound pretty heavy from Limbaugh making its way to Waters Avenue, and southbound on the Veterans Expressway pretty heavy just after Limbaugh making its way towards the Courtney Campbell Causeway. Volume Gandy Boulevard westbound after the Radio Towers. 275 southbound heavy in St. Pete after Gandy Boulevard past 38th Avenue North. Accident on Gulf to Bay Boulevard westbound at Belcher Road blocking the right lane. I'm Pat Largo, News Radio WFLA.
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15: Another hot and dry day is in store. Those temperatures warming into the mid and upper 80s. Slightly higher humidity, though, making it feel more like the mid 90s. Tonight, a few more clouds will move in. It stays warm. Temperatures only dropping into the mid 70s. Tomorrow afternoon, we head for 90. Feels like temperatures in the mid 90s. And we stay there as we go through the weekend. 10% chance of a stray shower Friday, bumping those chances up to a 20% for mainly inland showers on Saturday and Sunday. I'm Max Fender 8 meteorologist Amanda Holly.
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0: Back now here on The Ryan Gorman Show, and let's bring in head of petroleum analysis for Gas Buddy, Patrick Dahan. Make sure you have the Gas Buddy app on your phone so you can get the best deal on gas prices in your area. You can follow Patrick on X for lots more, too. Great analysis there at Gas Buddy Guy. Patrick, really appreciate you taking a few minutes to come back on the show. And let me start with kind of a 30,000-foot view of what we've seen so far this week with gas prices, both nationally and, of course, here in Florida.
1: Yeah, you know, we've seen a sudden spike again in Florida. This time prices jumped earlier this week to $4.59 a gallon, certainly continuing to move higher as oil prices had rebounded again. A lot of this happening, the latest jump, really because of what was said early last week. Trump administration expecting that they are going to extend the blockade on the Strait of Hormuz by several more weeks. Of course, we've had some developments since then, with President Trump talking about a potential deal, but at the same time warning that if Iran doesn't agree, that there might be new attacks. So just all over the map. But at the end of the day, the Strait of Hormuz continues to be shut down, nothing flowing through it, and we continue to see the ripple effects cascade globally into the form of higher prices, which Florida certainly no exception, prices jumping, the national average now above $4.50. That's the first tally we've seen that high since 2022, in fact, summer of 2022, and now we are just nearing about 50 cents away from the national average, rising to an all-time record, which certainly is possible the longer this situation goes without a reopening of the strait.
0: It's interesting. You know, we monitor this very closely. We're talking about it almost every day. And we've had some instances during this conflict where Florida's gas prices have been higher than the national average. And more recently, the national average has actually been higher than Florida. What accounts for those different swings?
1: Yeah, you know, we're kind of navigating this as a situation and learning more as we go. And while there was a lot of pressure on export markets, we've seen those differences slow down. That is, some of the worst fears were not necessarily realized right away, although now we are starting to export more product, which could again hit Florida more particularly simply because Florida relies on a lot of barges flowing from Texas and Louisiana. But, you know, Florida also engages in this price cycle, and we've talked about it before, where prices inch down, then spike up. And the spike this week to 459 did put us briefly back above the national average, though. Now, prices in Tampa and across Orlando and much of Florida are going to start trickling back down here in the days ahead. We did see oil prices dropping yesterday significantly as developments unfolded, and that could help lead to stations at lower prices, maybe 10 or 15 cents over the next 5 to 7 days. So long as nothing new develops, we may see a little trickle down, and then Tampa will be back a little bit below the national average. But you know, there's a lot of complications going on here. Sometimes the coastal regions, again, are more susceptible because of products being exported away from U.S. shores. It's hard to fully stay up on it, even on a daily basis. But, yeah, certainly unique dynamics. In fact, government data that came out yesterday pointed to another banner amount of exports, oil and gasoline, diesel and jet fuel, leaving the U.S. for countries abroad. And that's going to start putting more upward pressure on the prices that we pay.
0: We're joined by head of petroleum analysis for Gas Buddy, Patrick Dahan. The exporting of oil that we're seeing out of the U.S., what is that doing to our supply, and how does that impact prices here domestically?
1: Yeah, you know, it certainly, almost everything is putting upward pressure on gas prices, you know, as we see the developments happening. You know, President Trump had told other countries, hey, come buy the oil, buy our gasoline, diesel, and jet fuel. Now that's exactly what's happening, and there's a lot of pressure on our prices here domestically because of that. I mean, we saw it in the last week, almost 100 million barrels of oil, by the way, week before last left U.S. shores that were purchased by faraway countries. And that's going to put more pressure on our supplies as a lot of them start flowing away. So that's a big point of contention here moving forward that, you know, it sounds great. It's good for oil companies, but it's not good for you and I that we're having to compete at a higher level. What interesting development there has been is that now product is flowing from areas of the Gulf over to California. Some of the fuel that Floridians generally can rely on is now flowing through the Panama Canal to California. Certainly a wild development, but, you know, very unique times, and California now does not have enough refining capacity of its own. Of course, Florida doesn't have any refineries either. So what happens in the Gulf states, Texas and Louisiana, can have also a major impact on what Floridians are paying.
0: What are we seeing from jet fuel prices and diesel prices? That's something else that we've been monitoring throughout this crisis.
1: Yeah, well, thankfully, diesel prices haven't really increased as of late as rapidly as gasoline prices. I mean, gasoline is up now, you know, over 35 cents a gallon in the last week itself across Southwest Florida. You look at diesel, and, you know, it's only been a small bump. Prices had been at their highest in Southwest Florida here in Tampa. Diesel was about $5.86 a gallon. Now we're at about $5.37. So diesel prices have actually moderated a bit. That's good news for the economy. Jet fuel, on the other hand, has only moderated slightly. And that's why airlines are still talking about efficiency. You know, you're seeing some U.S.-based airlines cut back on new routes. And you could see some impacts this summer. If you're traveling abroad or in the United States, jet fuel could become more of a problem, you know, in areas of Asia and Europe. I don't expect the long-haul routes will be affected, but I also posted on this on my Substack. So motorists traveling, folks traveling overseas have a better idea for what risk there is if you're jumping on a plane this summer.
0: Last question for you, and again, we're joined by Head of Petroleum Analysis for Gas Buddy, Patrick DeHaan. What a lot of people are doing, they're seeing the gas prices at gas stations in their neighborhood, and then they're seeing the oil prices headlines in the news. And so if you see a 7% drop in oil prices, people are wondering, does that mean that the price of gas is automatically going to start coming down? Can you just talk real quick about that dynamic?
1: Yeah, there's usually about a 2 to 4 day lag. So if oil prices recently dropped 7%, it probably would take maybe a day, maybe 2 days for stations to start lowering prices. And then, you know, they could in theory lower them for quite a few days, maybe a week or two. But how long they can lower them really depends on if the price of oil suddenly jumps back up, as has been the case. So, you know, there is a delay both on the upside, too, which is how, you know, you've had me warning about prices going up in the future. There is a lag both up and downside. What happens on the market today usually will start to trickle down to your local gas station in about 48 to 72 hours.
0: All right, Patrick DeHaan, Head of Petroleum Analysis for Gas Buddy, with some great information for us. Again, you can follow him on X for more great insight at Gas Buddy Guy. Check out his Substack and make sure you have the Gas Buddy app downloaded on your phone. Patrick, always appreciate the time and insight. Thanks so much for coming back on.
1: Hey, thanks for having me. Really appreciate it.
0: All right, when we come back, new details on the deadly virus spreading throughout a cruise ship with some U.S. passengers aboard. Dana's got that trending story for us next, right here on The Ryan Gorman Show.
14: Crash on 301 southbound at Adamo Drive, and a crash on 674 west of 75 with possible road blockage. 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
11: 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Health investigators believe they've traced the origin of the hantavirus outbreak on the MV Hondius cruise ship. The first two people who died from the virus had just visited a landfill during a bird watching tour in the city of Ushuaia in Argentina in mid-March. Health officials believe they may have inhaled rodent feces particles at the landfill and then got on the ship the next day, having no idea that they were carrying the deadly virus. The man fell ill on April 6th and died a few days later. But at the time, it wasn't clear what he was sick from. They didn't find that out until days later. His wife also got sick, and then she was taken off the ship with his body and taken to a hospital in Johannesburg on April 25th, and then she died. Eight other passengers became sick over the next 2 weeks, with one more dying and several others being taken off the ship in hazmat suits for treatment. We also learned yesterday that 23 passengers who may have been exposed to the virus got off the ship on April 23rd and flew home. A couple of them came back to the U.S.
0: Yeah, two of them are in Georgia.
11: Well, it's a little close.
0: Over the border.
11: Yep. Yeah, it's a little too close for comfort. A Swiss man returned home and tested positive for hantavirus, and the World Health Organization is now doing contact tracing to make sure anyone who came in contact with him and the other people who got off the ship at that time are tested. So most strains of this virus are only transmitted through rodent feces to a human. And if you remember, I'd never heard of hantavirus until that's what Gene Hackman's wife died from. But they didn't find any rodents on the ship. Then they started figuring out where everybody had been and realized it was likely, you know, this couple that contracted the illness. This particular strain of hantavirus can be transmitted from human to human in very close quarters, but it takes a lot more than, say, with some other viruses that are out there.
0: Right.
5: So health officials are saying that there's really a low risk to the public and that the containment strategies they're putting into effect should be able to prevent more people from getting sick.
0: Yeah, I just can't believe this whole thing might have started with a bird watching trip near a landfill. Like the Gene Hackman story, you know, rodent droppings in the garage or wherever they were located.
5: Something like that
0: you can kind of understand. Why would you go to a landfill for? I don't know much about bird. I know there are a lot of birds flying above landfills, but usually they're not. I thought bird watching was more for those rarer species. That's what you were
5: well,
0: trying
5: to. Well, they are in Argentina, so yeah. It's a Dutch couple. Maybe in the area they were in was a tourist area, a resort town. So maybe this just happens to be where the birds are drawn to, and then you can go and say, I don't know. Yeah, maybe I'll do a deep dive into what the hell they were doing there.
0: I don't understand the trip. Hey, we're gonna go on a nice vacation, and we're gonna go bird watching, and one of the stops is gonna be a landfill.
5: A landfill, yeah. And then we're gonna get other people sick.
0: Right.
5: So far, three people have died. Several others are in the hospital. The doctor who treated them was taken to the hospital. He seems to be doing better.
0: Right. And hantavirus, it's been around for a long time, like 70 years. But only about like 1,000 Americans have ever caught it. It's not something that spreads very rapidly, because if it did, it would be a real problem. It's got a 40% mortality rate.
5: Yeah, that's why it's so scary. And this strain that can go from human to human is especially scary.
0: Yeah. All right. When we come back, what you missed.

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0: Wrapping things up with the final few moments of the show here on this Thursday morning. If you missed any of the show, we had all the latest on the situation with Iran and gas prices, our live report from the Middle East, and our conversation with Patrick DeHaan from Gas Buddy. That's going to be on the podcast for you. Also, Jeffrey Epstein's suicide note, apparent suicide note, hasn't been like verified
7: yet. Allegedly, it's a note he wrote.
0: It's a strange note. Dana described what it said, and I don't know.
7: Very bizarre. 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
0: That's what I'd like to find out. 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And unfortunately, we had a lot of animal abuse cases. We had the Tampa woman who she murdered that little dog, just tossed it up in the air.
7: Oh my gosh, it's heartbreaking.
0: Like it was a toy or something. And then the genocide at Sloth World.
7: Yeah, 55 sloths.
0: Right. 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We'll be watching for Iran's response to the U.S. proposal, the one-page 14-point plan to basically keep negotiating. 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Big thanks to James Berlander and Brianna Torres, of course, for their work on the show. And we'll be back here on WIOD in South Florida, WFLA in the Tampa Bay area, and everywhere on your iHeartRadio app. Have a great rest of your day.
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2: Usually we have hot, blistering, sunny days here. Then again, it is Tampa. In a moment's notice, it's raining so hard, lightning is crashing everywhere. Those cars are driving with their flashers on, and you're soaked head to toe. Avoid the bipolar weather. Get the latest forecast with News Radio WFLA.
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3: So we have Luke Rosiak on here in a second. He's a senior investigative reporter at the Daily Wire. He focuses on government efficiency. He is the guy that already won the award for best DOGE reporting. But he's the guy who went into Ohio recently and found all this corruption. He's going to be on with us next because this is just the beginning of the story. But one of the things I want to address is why is the Somali community so central to all of this? And why doesn't anybody want us to look into that? They say it's racism, but this is a really important point, and I hope to get Luke to talk a little bit about that as we continue the show. 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
5: Good morning, I'm Chris Trankman. Your Tampa Bay forecast, partly sunny and warm with a high 90. Traffic and your complete forecast from Channel 8 meteorologist Amanda Holly coming up. Our top story. A major gathering for a USF student who was killed in a double murder late last month. The Islamic Society of Tampa Bay hosted a prayer service for Nahida Bristy. The 26-year-old was found dead, along with her friend, 26-year-old Jamil Limon, along the Howard Franklin Bridge. Mohammed Udin is a friend who used to sing with Bristy.
6: Such a young, age, such a nice person, such a bright, talented person. Living the world in this way, we never thought about it.
5: Bristy's body's been returned to her home country of Bangladesh. Deputies have arrested 27-year-old Hisham Abu Garbe for the murders. Representatives from the Tampa Bay Rays and Hillsborough College outlined plans for a new stadium to Tampa City Council members. Rays CEO Ken Babby says it's a once-in-a-lifetime project.
7: We get the opportunity to make a bold investment in this community that is so much more, and you get a Major League Baseball team to call Tampa home forever.
5: But City Councilman Charlie Miranda says he won't be steamrolled.
8: How are roads today? Nowhere near anything but poor. And you're asking me for money? When you buy a team for $1.7 billion, you should have the assets to do other things with it.
5: Hillsborough County could take up a memorandum of understanding later this month. The Rays want the public share of the stadium cost nailed down by this summer in order to have the park ready for the 2029 season. The Rays want $250 million from the city of Tampa, $750 million from Hillsborough County. A sad end to a violent case of animal abuse in Hillsborough County. A male Maltese puppy that was kicked and thrown onto asphalt a number of times earlier this week died during surgery to amputate a broken leg. The director of the Pet Resource Center, Scott Trebatowski, tells News Channel 8.
9: He was doing so well here, we thought it was perfectly fine to do our surgery. And unfortunately, he did pass away.
5: Suspect Demania Davis remains behind bars on $75,000 bond and is charged with 6 counts of aggravated animal cruelty. A lot of concern for sick and dying imported sloths in Orlando. State Representative Anna Escamani says there's no reason to steal an animal from the wild and bring it into the state of Florida.
10: The Port of Miami is one of the worst actors on this. And so we have a great opportunity right here in Florida to slow down that importation and to ban it completely.
5: To date, 55 sloths under the care of the now defunct Sloth World have died from stomach issues, and more are sick and some are missing. A Bradenton police officer has been fired after his arrest in an off-duty domestic violence incident. Police say 29-year-old Quinlan Parnow has been charged with domestic battery and burglary. It's the second arrest of a Bradenton officer in the last 2 weeks. Another was charged in Hillsborough County for child abuse. The open carry experiment seems to be over at Publix. Florida shoppers report new signs at store entrances asking customers to leave their firearms at home. The grocery giant appears to be reversing its controversial 2025 policy. New guidance now states only law enforcement officers are permitted to openly carry firearms inside their stores. Tampa Bay traffic and weather coming up. Next news update in 30 minutes. I'm Chris Trankman, News Radio WFLA.
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11: Heavy congestion in St. Pete, 275 northbound, getting by Jordan Park and out towards 375. Hillsboro crash, US 301 northbound, north of 75, blocking two lanes. 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
12: Hot, muggy, and dry again today. Those temperatures in the upper 80s, feeling more like the low to mid 90s today. Lots of sunshine, no rain in the forecast. Even tomorrow, temperatures head for 90. Those rain chances just at a 10% for a stray spotty shower. Mostly dry over the weekend as well. Saturday and Sunday, a 20% chance for a couple of spotty showers, mainly in the afternoon. It stays hot and muggy with those highs in the upper 80s to near 90 each day. I'm Max Defender 8 meteorologist Samantha Holly.
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3: Good morning, I'm Chris Trankman. Your Tampa Bay forecast, partly sunny and warm in a high 90. Traffic and your complete forecast from Channel 8 meteorologist Amanda Holly coming up. Our top story. No decisions, but lots of questions as Rays CEO Ken Babbie went before Tampa City Council members last night to outline funding plans for a new stadium at the Dale Mabry campus of Hillsborough College.
4: We've been out nearly every single night talking about the magic and generational impact of a project like this. This is a once-in-a-lifetime opportunity for our community.
3: The Rays say they need $250 million from the city and $750 million from Hillsborough County, and they need it secured by June to have the stadium ready for the 2029 season. Councilman Bill Carlson says the city has a lot of other things on its plate.
5: There's a backlog of roads not being paved, sidewalks not being built, parks not being built. We've got 20-year-old fire trucks. We have fire stations that are falling apart.
3: The city's chief financial officer says a possible presentation of a formal memorandum of understanding is likely for June or July. Hundreds of people gathered for a prayer service for a doctoral student at USF who was murdered. They came to the Islamic Society of Tampa Bay to pray for 26-year-old Nahida Bristy. Omar Hussein was one of her friends.
6: So we become a family for each other. So for me, it's like they're like my family. So I lost my family member.
3: Bristy was killed along with her friend Zamil Limon. Their bodies were found near the Howard Franklin Bridge. Limon's roommate has been charged in the murders. A male Maltese puppy who simply wanted love and attention but got kicked and slammed to the ground earlier this week as a video camera rolled has died of his injuries. The Hillsborough Pet Resource Center says the puppy, likely a stray, died during surgery. Center Director Scott Trebitoski.
7: It's the one fortunate thing for a dog that's been so badly abused is to get a last day or two of love. I mean, this staff's heart is gigantic.
3: About 100 people wanted to adopt the dog. Veterinarians determined that the puppy would have to have his leg amputated so he could have a better quality of life. The suspect, Amania Davis, is behind bars and charged with animal cruelty. The death toll continues to rise for imported two-toed sloths under the care of the now-defunct Sloth World in Orlando.
8: To date, 55 sloths have died. More are sick and some are missing, according to State Representative Anna Escamani.
9: We do need criminal charges. And I do think that having the Sloth Institute here is going to help because clearly FWC does not understand the sensitivity of sloths.
8: Escamani says currently sloths are considered property and don't have rights, something she hopes the legislature will address. Documents show many of the sloths died from gastrointestinal issues, and they were under the care of a vet trained to treat dogs and cats. Karen Curtis, News Radio, WFLA.
3: A controversial marina project can move forward in Pinellas County. The St. Petersburg Development Review Commission approved changes to the Tierra Verde Marina. Developers want to add more dry boat storage, commercial space, and a restaurant. Many residents oppose the project, saying it's out of character for the neighborhood. With hurricane season around the corner, Florida's chief financial officer is reminding property owners how to protect themselves. And Blaze Ngolia isn't talking about shutters, batteries, or bottled water.
10: You are going to see fraudsters come out in droves. And I will tell you that there is tens, if not hundreds of millions of dollars across the state during hurricane season where people wind up losing deposits or they wind up getting scammed.
3: Ngolia says take videos of your property before the storm to get full payouts from insurance companies afterwards. Tampa Bay traffic and weather coming up. Next news update in 30 minutes. I'm Chris Trankman, News Radio WFLA.
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11: Heavy congestion in St. Pete, 275 northbound, getting by Jordan Park and out towards 375. Hillsborough crash, U.S. 301 northbound, north of 75, blocking two lanes. 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
12: Hot, muggy, and dry again today. Those temperatures in the upper 80s feeling more like the low to mid 90s today. Lots of sunshine, no rain in the forecast. Even tomorrow, temperatures head for 90. Those rain chances just at a 10% for a stray spotty shower. Mostly dry over the weekend as well. Saturday and Sunday, a 20% chance for a couple of spotty showers, mainly in the afternoon. It stays hot and muggy with those highs in the upper 80s to near 90 each day. I'm Max Defender 8 meteorologist Samantha Holly.
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0: on homelessness. 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
1: Treatment first. I will go below the Harbor Freeway tomorrow with her, and we can find some of these people she's going to offer treatment for. She's going to get stabbed in the neck. These people do not want a bed. They want fentanyl or super meth. These ideas cost us over $400 million to house for 70, what did you say? 3,000 people for $400 million? This is an absolute failure for both of them. They're a team.
0: I mean, it is finally, there is a chance. You think there's a chance?
2: I don't know about a chance. I mean, LA is lost, but Lord knows they need him, and Lord knows they haven't seen a politician like that come through in a long time.
0: Oh, man, I got to tell you, you know, the homeless are not voting. Well, maybe they are in California. They'll bus everybody in. But, I mean, if I was living in Los Angeles, I mean, even diehards living in Los Angeles know there's a real problem here. There's a real problem. And if you watch him... Maybe it's just me, but he makes an awful lot of sense. Imagine having him as the mayor of L.A. Things would change dramatically. Overnight, they would change. Pray, pray, pray. All right. We will see you tomorrow. Thank you so much for joining us. You missed any of the show. Really great show. We start with actually with time travel in a weird way. Check it out wherever you get your podcasts.
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7: Guaranteed human. Bright sunshine, 85 degrees. I'm Reed Shepherd, our top story. The State Department says Secretary Marco Rubio and Pope Leo

0: Talked about the situation in the Middle East when they met today. NBC's Alice Barr reports it marked the first meeting between a member of President Trump's cabinet and the first American pontiff in almost a year.
1: Amid tensions over President Trump's sharp criticism of the first American pontiff who has spoken out against the war.
2: Iran cannot have a nuclear weapon. And he seemed to be saying that they can.
1: The Pope rejects that.
0: Pope Leo says the Catholic Church has always opposed nuclear weapons. The State Department says the closed-door meeting underscored the strong relationship between the United States and the Holy See. The man who was convicted of beheading his dog just days after adopting it from a Pinellas County shelter is headed back to jail to serve his sentence. 66-year-old Domingo Rodriguez attempted to appeal his sentence and received a post-trial release bond while his case was pending. Public outcry over Dexter's death led to a state law in his name, allowing judges to impose lengthier sentences for severe animal cruelty cases. Closing arguments are underway in the murder trial of Jacksonville rapper Julio Fulio, real name Charles Jones. Jones was shot to death 2 years ago in Tampa outside a hotel on McKinley Drive. Assistant State Attorney Michelle Doherty says there is a very real gang war in Jacksonville, and Jones was caught up in it.
3: He is six block. He is the most prominent member of Six Block. And the only reason that they were here in Tampa, Florida, was to kill him.
0: A fifth suspect has already been convicted of manslaughter. The other four are charged with first-degree murder, and all could get the death penalty. Police in Plant City still have not commented on last weekend's quadruple murder that left two children and two women dead, but a police report obtained by local media says officers responded to a domestic disturbance at the Tever Street home less than 48 hours before the killings. The report says Haley Dempsey got into an argument with her husband, Jay, later left the house with her children. A statement from the CEO of Two College Brothers Moving and Storage, where Jay Dempsey worked, says they are heartbroken by the tragedy that led to the loss of life for members of the Dempsey family and are cooperating with authorities. School officials in Pasco County are looking at a new policy that would require children coming into kindergarten to be potty trained. Superintendent Dr. John Legg says this will not be a suggestion.
4: It is a requirement, and if it is not able to be met, we'll be taking appropriate action for the proper placement and the proper interventions, and that may require them going home for a week in order to get training with support in order to get them ready to come back into the classroom.
0: Dr. Legg says too many students are not independent, as he put it, and he says it puts stress on kindergarten and first grade teachers who too often find themselves needing to change a diaper. Tampa Bay traffic and weather moments away. Our next news update in 30 minutes. I'm Reed Shepherd, News Radio WFLA.
5: This is a Bloomberg Money Minute. The U.S. housing market is heating up. Redfin reports pending home sales just hit the highest level in nearly 4 years over the past month. That's thanks to mortgage rates edging lower, at least temporarily, and home selling prices stabilizing. Market watchers raising the flag about a flurry of oil futures trades that happened just before 4 a.m. Wall Street time yesterday morning, an hour before Axios reported that the U.S. and Iran were closer to a peace deal, which shortly later sent oil prices plunging down 7%. Oil right now down to around $92 a barrel, while on Wall Street stocks are mostly higher. Investors still waiting for word out of Tehran about accepting that latest peace proposal, which would reopen the Strait of Hormuz. The Dow is down about a fifth of a percent, but the Nasdaq nearly half a percent higher. The S&P is flat. Tom Busby, Bloomberg Radio.
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7: Heavy congestion in St. Pete, 275 northbound, getting by Jordan Park and out towards 375. Hillsborough crash, U.S. 301 northbound, north of 75, blocking two lanes. 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
8: Hot, muggy, and dry again today. Those temperatures in the upper 80s feeling more like the low to mid 90s today. Lots of sunshine, no rain in the forecast. Even tomorrow, temperatures head for 90. Those rain chances just at a 10% for a stray spotty shower. Mostly dry over the weekend as well. Saturday and Sunday, a 20% chance for a couple of spotty showers, mainly in the afternoon. It stays hot and muggy with those highs in the upper 80s to near 90 each day. I'm Max Defender 8 meteorologist Samantha Holly.
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11: Welcome in, Thursday edition, Clay Travis, Buck Sexton Show. Let me hit you with where we are. Iran potentially going to respond to the U.S. proposal on some form of peace agreement in the short term. Marco Rubio is in the Vatican meeting with the Pope. We have continued fallout from the Supreme Court decision ending racial gerrymandering as the state of Tennessee, Alabama, South Carolina, Georgia, many different southern states with racial gerrymanders are on the clock deciding what to do. In fact, Tennessee has turned the entire state red. We will see what happens there as a vote is expected imminently, which would make the state of Tennessee a 9-0 Republican state, ending the Democrat seat in Memphis. Lawsuits will also ensue, undoubtedly. We have got a lot of different stories that we are tracking, but Buck, a couple of different things jumped out to me as California has kind of become the center of the primary season as we speak right now. First of all, we've got the debate that happened over everything surrounding the governor's race, but also we have an LA based debate that's going on for who's going to be the mayor. And I thought we could dive into both of those because in many ways, and by the way, Buck is in D.C. on a top secret mission. But as part of all of this, Buck, really the question is, have things gotten ridiculous enough in California for some form of sanity to return? And let me play a couple of these cuts. I know this sounds crazy that this could still be an issue, but at the end of the debate in California, there was a quick question that I was going to play for all of you, which goes to just how left-wing California Democrats are. The question was, should men be able to play in women's sports or not? Near the end of the debate, this is cut two. Listen.
12: Under a California education code, you perform in an athletic event K through 12 based on your identification by gender. Would you change that law to match the IOC that you identify based on your birth, the gender? Yes or no? Very quickly, we have 30 seconds left. Mr. Mahan?
13: Yeah, but at higher levels, I would let the leagues decide. Yeah,
12: okay. Mr. Becerra?
14: Enforce the law.
12: Okay. Mr. Steyer?
15: Allow trans athletes to participate.
12: Mr. Hilton?
16: I have a wristband that says save girl sport.
12: Chad Bianco, Katie Porter?
17: Yes, enforce the existing law.
11: Okay, it was fast there at the end, Buck, but let me hit you with this. I don't know if you saw this story, but I thought it was kind of interesting. And this to me is a great cultural signifier of sanity. Should men, that was a little bit of a confusing way that question was phrased. Should men, that is men who identify as women be able to compete in women's sports? And every Democrat said yes. I don't know if you saw this story, Buck.
14: Can I just one thing? They didn't really say yes. They did answer yes, but the way they answered, Clay, is intentionally meant to say something else, which is, I'll enforce the existing law, right? Yes. That's a way of dancing around it. They're not saying, yeah, I want big dudes to be able to smash the volleyball into little 15-year-old girls' faces without any consequence. They're saying, well, the law is the law, and I'm enforcing the law. So it's a dodge, is what I'm trying to say. The way that they phrased it, and the whole question was kind of poorly, I think, put as well.
11: Well, but even the question, the guy's worried about offending trans people, so he didn't just say, should boys be able to compete in girls' sports. Now, did you see this? University of Washington women's soccer team is one of the 8 best women's soccer teams in the entirety of the NCAA. That is, they are very talented. They nearly won a championship. They went to the final 8. As part of their training, they played a 14U boys team and got smoked. Let me repeat that, because I do think facts and biology matters. The University of Washington women's soccer team, which is among the best women's college soccer teams in the country, had a scrimmage to get ready for the season against a 14U boys team, and they got beaten. I mean, that is, we're not talking about, this is Seattle area 14-year-old boys, 14U, which means a lot of 13-year-olds primarily. This is crazy. And again, remember, I put $1 million on the table for the WNBA, and I said, hey, WNBA women's champions, I'll give you $1 million if you can beat a boys state champion team of my choosing. And this is in the WNBA players were all saying, we're not being paid enough, we're not being compensated fairly. None of them responded. Okay, so I do think that kind of radical answer. Here's another one. We're in the middle of talking about oil and gas prices. California pays the highest oil and gas prices in the nation. And they do that because they actually produce, California does, less oil and gas. They refine less oil and gas than they did in the 1970s because they decided that it was the opposite of safety for the climate and the environment. And the result, Buck, is that they actually import 39% of California oil and gas, actually, I believe is the number, comes through the Strait of Hormuz. So instead of producing it themselves, they bring it in from the Middle East, which costs a ton. Here's Katie Porter saying, no increased oil production in California at all. Cut 3.
12: Would you advocate for an increase in oil production in the state? Western states point of...
8: No.
11: That just shoots it down. It's ludicrous. How could you do it? Okay. So this is California governor.
14: So California is a largely, unfortunately, because of the dominance of the left there, it's a godless state. So they've replaced God with Gaia, which is like the Mother Earth, all the different places around the world all together in one in some kind of harmony. You know, the whole thing is absurd. The environmentalism is the religion of the California coastal elite. It's not true of people who live in the interior. It's not true of people who are in the very shrinking and financially precarious California middle class, people who work a job for a living, for a wage. But it is true of people who have extremely expensive homes either on or close to the water. And so that's why Katie Porter has to say that, because and among the others, because the people who are writing the big checks for their campaigns, they want to have a 10,000 square foot house on a cliff in Malibu or in Bel Air or wherever. And they want to have a carbon footprint that is 20 times the American average, while thinking that they're saving the world and they're the good people. This has been around for decades now. It's a game that unfortunately never gets old for them. They refuse to see reality. It's rooted in some kind of bizarre narcissism that is really widespread and rampant among the Democrat elite. And so that's why you get these answers on things like producing more oil, Clay. But for me, the craziest stuff was the discussion of the homeless problem that came
11: up. Well, this was the L.A. mayor's race. So then we flipped, because so there's two real big battles going on in California. And the question is sanity going to come for either? And here was the mayor debate. Here, Spencer Pratt, this is homeless. Spencer Pratt, did you watch that show back in the day, The Hills, that he was
14: not
11: on?
14: Not one time. Okay. Never one episode. I don't, I've heard of it. I've never seen a single episode. I can say
11: so
14: that.
11: So it spiraled. This is a background story. It was an MTV reality show. He was a villain 20 some odd years ago. His girlfriend was friends with one of the main characters. I bet 10% of this audience watched The Hills at some point, but it was a huge show.
14: Way higher than that. That's a 1 to 5% chance, or 1 to 5% chunk of this audience. No way.
11: It depends on if you are a woman between the ages of 25 and 45, you 100%, maybe 35 and 50, you 100% watch this show. Anyway, it was the most popular show for young women, back in the day. And Spencer Pratt was a villain, but here he is calling out one of the other contenders. There were three of them on the stage: Karen Bass, the mayor, another woman, and Spencer Pratt. Here he is calling her out. Cut six.
18: Downtown is so unsafe now that they have to serve the food. All the employees have to eat inside. They can't risk going out. That's why all these beautiful restaurants are closing, because it's so unsafe. So before we require city workers to go back into any buildings, we need to enforce the laws on the street. Councilwoman Rahman is talking about safety, yet when animal rescue activist Rebecca Corey came in and said the dogs are being tortured and abused on the streets of downtown, she walked out of the hearing. She doesn't care about safety. She doesn't care about anything she's talking about. At least Mayor Bass pretends to care.
14: That's, by the way, that's a very critical point he makes about the pretending to care.
11: Yeah.
14: Almost all Democrat urban politicians go through this whole thing about the homeless, but they never look at the data. They never look at the reality and do things that would make life better for their community overall, and specifically for the homeless people, because Democrats still have this like circa 1990 view of homelessness in America, which is, oh my gosh, someone, there was a car accident and they you know, hurt their back and they lost their job. And that is less than 1% of people who are homeless. And by the way, that's generally never a chronically homeless situation. That might be a temporarily unhoused or lacking, you know, adequate housing during a period of time. But Clay, this came up during the mayor's debate. It's drug addicts.
11: You're talking about
14: fentanyl and meth addicts. That is what you are dealing with on people living in the street.
11: I just sent this to producer Greg because there's a even more intense discussion about homelessness where Spencer Pratt basically says, hey, if you go down there, you'll get stabbed in the throat. They don't want a bed. They want meth, which really kind of cut through the noise. We'll play that here for you in a sec, but let me play the other one. This is Spencer Pratt got into this because his house burned down in the Palisades. And so many people, including many of you that are listening to us right now, had issues, friends, family with issues there. They haven't been able to rebuild. Here he is calling out Karen Bass for the failure to put out the fires. Cut five.
19: First of all, there was one reservoir that was out of commission. He is correct. A million years ago, it was for wildfires, but over the last 30, 40 years, it's been for drinking water. He talked about the winds. That is just completely inaccurate. If that were accurate, then the planes would have been able to fly. And so the winds reach close to 100 miles an hour, and the planes were unable to fly.
18: Yes, she mentioned me. So this is, she's an incredible liar. Everyone on their phones, Google it. 40 weather stations in the Pacific Palisades. It never went above 40 miles per hour. She is referencing the Altadena fire.
20: I have to interrupt you. No name calling.
18: She just
20: please.
18: Lied, though.
20: Yeah, but no name calling.
14: By the way, that's a Candy Crowley move right there. Wouldn't say no name calling. Politicians call each other liar every 3 seconds.
11: Also, like, if you lie, name calling someone for lying is not name calling.
14: To me was very obvious what's going on there. But Clay, have you seen these videos of him with the hummingbirds? Maybe you're not. It's amazing.
11: I think you sent one of them to me. I totally thought it was AI.
14: I did too. It's real. He has hummingbirds that eat out of his hands that take the nectar out of his hands. And he's been doing this for a long time. And now a lot of his social media is they killed his hummingbirds and now he's coming back for vengeance. You know, you see that he has this narrative tale because his house burned down.
11: Yes.
2: This is why this is, I think, yes, he's very good on the social media stuff. Yes, he's making great viral videos. Yes, he understands that content is politics and politics is content now. He gets all of that. But his narrative of, I'm a guy who is living in this city, and because of the idiocy of the people in charge, and by the way, a leftist arsonist, which still doesn't get talked about enough, my house was burned down. My hummingbirds are gone. People lost their homes. Thousands and thousands of people lost their homes. And you're going to keep the same person in charge?
9: Yeah.
2: Are the people of Los Angeles insane? That is the fundamental question that he poses to what is, I think, by population, the largest county in the whole country.
11: Yeah. And so, again, we'll come back. I know a lot of you listen in the L.A. area, listen in California. To me, both the governor's race and this L.A. mayor's race, it's a real question. Have things gotten so frustratingly bad that outsider candidates, whether it's Republicans like Steve Hilton, Chad Bianco, or Spencer Pratt, who I don't even know that Spencer Pratt is running as a Republican. I just think he's not a crazy left-wing lunatic. Will there be outsider candidates? I watched a lot of that debate. I thought Spencer Pratt did a great job, and he just is a voice for sanity in L.A., which has spent so much money to get awful results. You see the viral clip? Maybe we can grab this, too, of Gavin Newsom saying he's going to solve homelessness for 20 straight years, and every year, basically, homelessness in California has gotten worse, even as they've spent huge money. Let me tell you this. It's right now tornado season. And if you are out there worried about tornado season, as many of us are, then Rapid Radios can give you a great opportunity to be able to stay in touch with your entire family. It's also Mother's Day. We gave my mother-in-law a Rapid Radio because she didn't have great reception inside of her house. And sometimes it was difficult to talk to her. So Rapid Radios allows her to talk with our 11-year-old. 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
2: All right, welcome back in here to Clay and Buck. We're very impressed with former reality TV star turned something of a caped crusader to save the city of Los Angeles, as we've seen in some of his viral campaign ads as well. A man who lost his house to the incompetence of Democrats. And it's not even about partisanship for him. It's about making Los Angeles safer, cleaner, better, and not allowing campsites to pop up all over the streets. This was from the mayor's debate last night. Spencer Pratt laying down the law. Listen.
4: I will go below the Harbor Freeway tomorrow with her, and we can find some of these people she's going to offer treatment for. She's going to get stabbed in the neck. These people do not want a bed. They want fentanyl or super meth. These ideas cost us over $400 million to house for 70, what did you say? 3,000 people for 400 million? This is an absolute failure for both of them. They're a team.
2: Yeah, this is the self-destructive, performative empathy, Clay, of the governing class, of the elites in Los Angeles. They don't even understand what they're dealing with here. These people don't lack a bed. They want drugs.
5: I think so many men are over it, and a lot of women, too. But men in particular are just over the performative BS. And I think the reason Spencer Pratt is cutting through is he's saying what a lot of people actually believe, but have been afraid to say because, oh, if you're not empathetic enough, they're afraid of being attacked. And he's like, just screw it. I'm going to just be honest and say the truth. And look, what Spencer Pratt was talking about in LA, a lot of you worry about all over the country. It's how do you make sure that your home is safe? You can get practical self-protection tools from Saber that are non-lethal that will keep your family safe. If you got young kids, you got grandkids that are coming into the house at all hours, and you know maybe they're going to go through drawers, maybe you're just nervous about what they might find if you had a gun. Right now, Saber has smart technology. Think about how amazing this is. When you use one of their products here, pepper spray, it alerts up to 5 different emergency contacts and shares live location. So say you got a kid who's coming home from a school bus, or you've got a kid who's working in a parking lot walking into a parking lot late at night after their work shift ends. If they use this pepper spray, it immediately notifies you that they have used it and gives you a direct idea where they are. How amazing is that? Get hooked up today at Saber. You can search Saber Smart Pepper Spray on Amazon.
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6: Blue skies, 85 degrees. I'm Reed Shepard, our top story. Closing arguments are underway in the murder trial of four Jacksonville men charged in the 2024 shooting death of rapper Julio Fulio, whose real name was Charles Jones. Assistant State Attorney Michelle Doherty says Jones was caught up in a violent gang war in Jacksonville, and she says everything that happened that night was caught on video.
10: The video evidence in this case tells you and shows you everything that happened to Charles Jones and his friends.
6: A fifth defendant was convicted of manslaughter earlier this year. The remaining four were charged with first-degree murder and could face the death penalty. The gas price spike continues, but there may be some relief soon.
13: The price of crude oil is going down, falling as much as 15%, which could mean lower prices at the pump in the coming weeks.
15: But at the end of the day, the Strait of Hormuz continues to be shut down, nothing flowing through it. And we continue to see the ripple effects cascade globally.
13: Gas Buddies' Patrick DeHaan says gas is going for $4.59 for regular unleaded here in Florida, which is above the national average of $4.55. That's up 2 cents from yesterday and a quarter from a week ago. 100 million barrels of oil left U.S. shores Wednesday, putting pressure on our supplies. Wendy Grossman, Miami.
6: In the Tampa Bay area, AAA says the average price is pushing $4.50. Pasco County school officials are considering a new policy that would require children entering kindergarten to be independent in going to the bathroom. In other words, potty trained. Superintendent Dr. John Legg says more and more children, not just in Pasco, are coming to school in diapers.
16: Why are we discussing this at a board meeting? Because it puts a tremendous stress on our kindergarten teachers to have kindergartners and first graders in diapers in school. And you would think, well, that doesn't occur. Yes, it does.
6: Dr. Legg says this is an issue of parental responsibility. I'm Reed Shepard, News Radio, WFLA.
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31: Heavy congestion in St. Pete, 275 northbound, getting by Jordan Park and out towards 375. Hillsboro crash, US 301 northbound, north of 75, blocking two lanes. 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
33: I'm Justin Mosley here with your Max Defender 8 forecast. This afternoon, expect another warm day of weather. High temperatures in the upper 80s for the Bay Area with a mixture of sun and clouds. The warm readings will continue for the latter half of the work week on our Friday near 90 degree heat with building humidity out there as well. Heading into the Mother's Day weekend, a mixture of sun and clouds with a slim chance for a shower. However, better rain chances will arrive as we head into Monday. That is your weather forecast. I'm Max Defender 8 meteorologist Justin Mosley.
34: 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Fresh from Florida, there's sunshine in every bite.
35: Does Florida care about AIDS? Somewhere in the state tonight, a mother is rationing the pills that keep her alive. 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
5: Welcome back in, Clay Travis, Buck Sexton Show. We've been talking about have enough bad things happened in California for there to be some form of sanity that might return. But I do think both those L.A. mayoral debate and the California governor debate, we didn't play this yesterday, but I think I mentioned that we might. When we had Steve Hilton on, and we need to get Steve Hilton on again next week at some point as it gets closer and closer, because I think, Buck, ballots have now gone out in California, so people are now voting in these races, and this is the primary season in California. Just as a refresher, the top two people advance regardless of party, so voting is now going on. And there's been a lot of, I know Swalwell's story was huge for like 3 days and then it just vanished and he's kind of off into the wilderness. And now the question is, okay, who's the top Democrat going to be? And this guy, Tom Steyer, was who Steve Hilton told us he thought was behind the code red on Eric Swalwell. Steyer is a multi-billionaire. And I just want you to listen to how crazy his positions are. This is cut four.
0: ICE is a criminal organization. They're coming into our state. They're terrorizing people. They're racially profiling people. And they're harming people and committing violence against them. I'm in favor of abolishing ICE. But along the way, I did push for the sanctuary state law, which I absolutely believe in. But more than that, we should be prosecuting ICE agents for racial profiling. It's illegal in the state of California. We should be prosecuting them for violence against Californians. It's illegal, and we should go up the chain to the people who asked them to commit violence, including Stephen Miller. The truth is we should be investigating their detention centers that they will not show that are dangerous, and they won't let anyone in, and I guess you can figure why.
5: I mean, this is Democrat orthodoxy, and I can't believe that he believes any of this, but I think he's so desperate for finding a way into power that he's spending tens of millions of dollars and he's trying to claw his way to the top of the Democrat list.
2: I think he's one of these ultra rich libs who, by the way, he did invest substantially in like fossil fuels. And, you know, the guy made all of his money in a capitalist system where he did whatever he could for maximum profit, which, by the way, fine. But now it's like he's trying to buy medieval papal indulgences, if you will, of the libs. He's trying to buy off his conscience and buy off their respect by believing and saying this insane stuff. It's saying that ICE is being told to kill people. That's crazy. We all saw what happened. There are two people who were acting like maniacs. I mean, certainly violating laws and forcing confrontations. If you force confrontations with cops, bad things are going to happen. These are men and women with guns who are there to enforce laws, which is not always a happy and fun process for anyone, I might add. And it's certainly not going to be a happy and fun process when it comes to the illegal immigration issue, because Democrats are all sold on this. We can just open our doors to anyone from anywhere, have a massive welfare state, have massive and unaccountable fraud against our own government, and bring in people who we have not chosen to be a part of the American family. They've just showed up illegally. And then we think that we're going to be able to stay together as a country. And we're going to be the same country going forward. This is insanity. The American people rejected this in 2024 at the ballot box, but Democrats have not changed. This is one thing, Clay, where I think we were saying it early on here. They're not going to change on anything. They're not moderating. They're out of power. They're trying to get back in power. As soon as they get back into power, whether it's a new governor in California or a new Democrat president of the United States, the craziest stuff that you're hearing is the stuff they're going to try to do. They have not moderated one iota.
5: I agree. And I thought in the wake of losing to Trump that Democrats would have to look in the mirror and say, okay, we lost the national popular vote. We lost all seven swing states. We lost the Senate. We lost the House. I thought they would have to look in the mirror and say, maybe it's partly our message. They haven't done it at all. And I think they are ripe as 2028 comes around. Kamala Harris, in my opinion, is going to be the nominee. I know that some people out there think this is crazy, but I believe she's going to play the identity politics, that I'm a black woman. They threw me to the proverbial wolves by requiring me to be in a position where I had only 107 days to run after Joe Biden hung on to power too much. She's going to say, hey, everybody out there who is a black woman, how often have you had to cover for white men who haven't been able to do the job? I mean, it's going to be a nakedly racist. It's going to be a nakedly sexist campaign where she argues that as a black woman, she deserves the position, and she's going to get it. And then we're going to figure out, Buck, I'm telling you, she's going to be the nominee. And I think ultimately it's going to come down to, I just find it hard to believe. I saw CNN was running this as a headline a little bit earlier in the program. I find it hard to believe that Marco Rubio and J.D. Vance are not going to run against each other. I know people are saying there's going to be a unity ticket. Why would Marco Rubio want to be vice president? I mean, honest question. He's got a real authority and a platform in his Secretary of State role right now. That feels like to me a backstep in terms of running as a VP. He would have less authority, and I feel like he's going to end up running. So we'll see.
2: So a few things on this. One, Marco Rubio, people forget now, because he is really the favorite son of the Trump 2.0 administration. I mean, he is him. I would say it's really him and Hegseth for Trump that seem to be with him the most in public, getting love, MAGA behind them. This is what you see going on. And people forget that Marco got quite a lesson in the brass knuckle politics of Trumpism in 2016 running against Donald Trump. So I bring this up because, and I think Marco deserves a lot of credit for staying in the game, focusing on what he could do as a senator, you know, obviously patch things up with Trump and then some, and has been a very effective Secretary of State. So all due credit to Secretary Rubio on this, but he knows politics isn't beanbag. You know what I'm saying? Politics gets a little rough sometimes. And as close as he and Vance may be right now, they may decide to have a may the best man win attitude about it in the primary. Because I'll tell you what I don't see happening. Donald Trump making a choice. Donald Trump is going to much prefer a post-presidency reality, or rather the end of his presidency reality, where, you know, he's taking meetings, where he's letting it play out. He's going to be saying a lot of things about this. He's going to be a kingmaker who never actually has to pick the king.
5: Well, think about how much Trump might enjoy being the prognosticator, going on and talking about the debates, going on and talking about the Trump is a really good talking head. And now he's going to be the guy who's sitting back, to your point, as the kingmaker, as the apprentice host, who is determining who is the person that's going to make the most sense. So I just think you're starting to see some of this angling. We've talked about it. Ted Cruz, I would expect, is going to run. I think Ron DeSantis may well run. So I think there's going to be a bunch of people who throw their hats in the ring. And look,
2: Ron has to run because he's going to get a cabinet position if he doesn't become president, and he might as well get that prominence out there. You know, you don't have to run and like try to scratch the other guy's eyes out on the stage. You know, you can run and it can be reasonably cordial. And I mean, you know, there's a difference between going all out Trump style and whatever punches you want to throw, you throw, and maybe say the Ramaswamy approach of like, I'm running, but I actually want you to vote for somebody else, but I just like the cameras to be on me when I'm talking. These are different things.
5: They are indeed. Again, I think as we come in these next couple of weeks, we are going to find out a lot about what the electorate is saying. And by early June, when we get that California result, We're going to see how much element of sanity there is. Let me add this, Buck, because I do think this is significant. Democrats are starting to pick far left wing candidates because I think they are getting cocky about how good the overall electorate may be for them in the midterms. I think they've made a really risky choice in Graham Plattner, who is going to be their nominee in Maine. Susan Collins always polls
2: I'm
5: poorly.
2: Sorry, you think Nazi tattoo guy is risky?
5: I think Nazi tattoo guy is risky compared to twice elected Democrat Governor Janet Mills, even though I think Janet Mills is wrong on a lot of things. She's not very threatening. Buck, I think in Michigan, they may well pick this guy, Abu al-Sayed, as their nominee. He's the favorite right now to win the Michigan Democrat primary. Mike Rogers is going to beat him. Snag this as a prediction. If they pick this al-Sayed guy, I really do believe Mike Rogers, who lost by 15,000 votes in 2024, I think you're going to see a lot of Michiganders show up to vote for Mike Rogers. I think al-Sayed is going to be considered radical by a lot of people in sort of the middle ground of Michigan. And I think if they pick him over a couple of more mainstream mom-ish candidates like Abigail Spanberger, even if though they're going to be radical, they just say, I'm a mom. I'm just a normal mom. And normal moms show up and say, oh, she's a mom like me. I'm going to show up and vote for her. And then she puts all sorts of crazy policies in place in Virginia. It's amazing Spanberger, how many people fall for this.
2: Spanberger was a brilliant pick for the Democrats in Virginia, because she is so bland. She seems so non-threatening. She worked for the government. She worked for the CIA like I did. You know, she's somebody that you know, she just wants to. And then as soon as she gets into office, it's like she takes out the purple hairspray and the nose ring. And all of a sudden her pronouns are on a big placard on her desk. And boom, too late now, everybody. It's exactly the game that she played. It was very effective, I have to say. People were warning Virginians about it, but it was not enough.
5: But again, that was smart strategically. I think they're starting to overreach. I think they're making poor choices. Remember in 2022, we had a really favorable environment, and then there were several candidates that ended up getting the nomination that lost very winnable races, particularly in the Senate and the governor's races. I think you're starting to see a little bit of overreach because people are so angry at Trump. They're picking far left-wing candidates, and I'm just not sure how well that's going to play in places like Michigan and Maine that Democrats have to win in.
2: I mean, Captain Womp Womp is going to pull your vessel over here for a second, Clay. Without Trump on the ballot, what really happens? That's, I think, a huge... You're talking about the Trump anger, which is a big part of this, but without Trump, not only on the ballot, but able to be on the ballot again, I think Democrats feel very, I agree with you, there's a sense of overconfidence, but maybe they're more calibrated to the electoral reality than some people realize, because the Trump effect has been huge when he's involved, when he's on that ballot, and he is not on it, he's not going to be on it again. So I hope that's not the case, but there are some warning signs about it. We'll get into Iran, by the way, and the price of gas here coming up, because that's a big deal. 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
12: 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Tunnel to Towers honored Detective Vargas by paying off the family's mortgage. 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
14: This is a Bloomberg Money Minute. The U.S. housing market is heating up. Redfin reports pending home sales just hit the highest level in nearly 4 years over the past month. That's thanks to mortgage rates edging lower, at least temporarily, and home selling prices stabilizing. Market watchers raising the flag about a flurry of oil futures trades that happened just before 4 a.m. Wall Street time yesterday morning, an hour before Axios reported that the U.S. and Iran were closer to a peace deal, which shortly later sent oil prices plunging down 7%. Oil right now down to around $92 a barrel, while on Wall Street stocks are mostly higher. Investors still waiting for word out of Tehran about accepting that latest peace proposal, which would reopen the Strait of Hormuz. The Dow is down about a fifth of a percent, but the Nasdaq nearly half a percent higher. The S&P is flat. And shares of the upscale burger chain Shake Shack down 4% after a big earnings miss for last quarter. It's being hurt by soaring prices for beef. Tom Busby, Bloomberg Radio.
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2: Welcome back in here to Clay and Buck. We'll get some calls, get some talkbacks. Our friend Light 'Em Up Linda, the original. She is with us now, and she wants to talk to us. Well, Linda, you tell us, are we lighting up Iran enough? Are we done? How are things going?
18: Oh, pretty good. Hey, I know you live in Florida, so you're Floridian just like me. And you guys keep talking about, like, the mayor's race and the governor's race. I just wanted to let you know that Jay Collins is running for governor in the state of Florida. And he's a Army veteran, and he's the lieutenant governor. And I would like him to get a little bit more oxygen, airtime, and I was wondering if maybe you guys could see if you guys could talk to him so we can get him out there, because that's who I want for governor.
2: So we've had, thank you, Linda. Thanks for bringing this up. We definitely had Byron Donalds on, who a lot of people think is the odds-on favorite, but it's not yet decided officially by voters. And we've had Jay Collins on. Yeah, we had him in October. So that's, it's right, been about, call it 6 months, give or take. But we could have him back on again. We're quite aware that he's running. He doesn't get a lot of oxygen right now in this issue because Trump has thrown his full weight and endorsement and the money that has gone behind Byron to a lot seems like a prohibitive, it's a prohibitive situation for any real challenge. But that's not, you know, it ain't over till the fat lady sings. And Clay, we could have Jay on, but if we have Jay on, we got to have Byron on. because it's a primary. So I'm fine with that. We are happy to have Byron Jay on talk about why they should be the governor, respectively.
5: Yeah, look, the decision is going to be a big one. And again, the primary season heats up. We went through this in 24. We went through this in 24 where people got so mad at us. They remember the biggest battle was all the DeSantis people said they were never voting for Trump, and all the Trump people said they were never voting for DeSantis. And then everybody eventually comes together, except I will say, where has Nikki Haley gone? Like, what does she do on a day-to-day basis now? She completely has vanished compared to everyone else who ran. I mean, not counting the Asa Hutchinsons of the world that really never had more than 1%. Have you seen or heard her on, like,

0: Wow.
1: I'm gonna call,
0: wow, Clay.
1: I'm going to throw a flag on the internet on that one. I think I would know if she hosted a radio. I mean, we host radio shows. I know most people who host radio shows and do what we do. Like, I'm going to throw a flag on this one. I don't think she's doing a radio. She might be doing a podcast.
0: You know, Clay, some people are actors, even if they're off Broadway. You know what I'm saying? So, you know, maybe she's got a smaller show. I don't know.
1: I don't know. I just, I think that's unlikely. But anyway, my point on that is most people who run end up in a position where they're continuing to influence things going forward. She's maybe the exception. But when we come back, you want to talk about this new cruise ship? This new cruise ship disaster?
0: You want to talk hantavirus, don't you? Oh, we'll talk hantavirus, everybody. You know, Dr. Fauci could come back out of retirement.
2: Speaking truth and having fun. 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
3: 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Today, I'm joined by Michael O'Keefe, Stiefel's Chief Investment Officer. Hey, Michael. So earlier this year, you know, you described artificial intelligence as a technological revolution with a long runway for growth. Are we starting to see that potential show up in the real economy and markets?
4: Yes, Monica. AI is a long-term theme, but the impact is becoming much more measurable. Hyperscaler capital spending is surging with Amazon, Microsoft, Alphabet, and Meta investing heavily to build the infrastructure needed for AI adoption. That spending is also showing up in earnings, and mega-cap companies remain a major driver of profit growth and a meaningful share of earnings growth this year. Now, importantly, the strength is broadening. More S&P 500 companies are beating expectations. Surprises have been strong, and earnings estimates are being revised higher. And AI is now even visible in the economy. In the first quarter, business investment in AI-related equipment and software accounted for a meaningful share of GDP growth.
3: So what should investors focus on from here? Is the key question still how much companies are spending?
4: Well, spending matters, but we're moving into a more demanding phase. The focus is shifting from how much is being spent to the returns on those investments. On top of that, spending is shifting to the software needed for AI use. That's an important transition, putting the technology to work. For investors, the focus will increasingly be on revenue growth, margin expansion, productivity gains, and durable earnings power. So the focus is moving from spending to measurable results.
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10: Guaranteed human.
11: Blue skies, 86 degrees. I'm Reed Shepard. Our top story. Closing arguments today in Hillsborough County in the murder trial of four Jacksonville men accused of killing rapper Julio Fulio, whose real name was Charles Jones. Jones was shot to death as he was celebrating his 26th birthday in Tampa. Assistant State Attorney Michelle Doherty says the shooting was a very organized effort among the four defendants and girlfriend Alicia Andrews.
12: They know law enforcement.

0: government will be looking at them when this happens. So they are utilizing people that are not known gang members to use their phones and their devices so they do not get caught.
1: Four men, Isaiah Chance, Sean Gathright, Davion Murphy, and Rashad Murphy, are all charged with first-degree murder and could all face the death penalty if convicted. The man who was convicted of beheading his dog just days after adopting it from a Pinellas County shelter is headed back to jail to serve his sentence. 66-year-old Domingo Rodriguez attempted to appeal his sentence and received a post-trial release bond while his case was pending. Public outcry over Dexter's death led to a state law in his name, allowing judges to impose lengthier sentences for severe animal cruelty cases. Well, we will ease into the rainy season May 15th through October 15th due to a developing El Nino, according to today's annual report. NOAA meteorologist Robert Mayeda says this year we'll see below normal rainfall and above normal temperatures.
2: We're going to see the drought lingering probably into June. So leaning towards near to below normal precipitation, again, we're talking about this five-month rainy season period here.
1: He says July will be the hottest time of the year and possibly the driest, with episodes of Saharan dust, which cuts down on tropical activity. He also says sea surface temperatures are warmer than normal in the Atlantic and the Gulf. NOAA's hurricane outlook will be released in 2 weeks. Glimpse of hopeful news if you're sick of sticker shock at the pump.
3: The price of crude oil is down nearly 15%, which could mean lower prices at the pump in the coming weeks. Gas Buddy's Patrick DeHaan says gas is going for $4.59 for regular unleaded on average nationwide. Here in Florida, we are above that at $4.55.
4: Unique dynamics. In fact, government data that came out yesterday pointed to another banner amount of exports, oil and gasoline, diesel and jet fuel leaving the U.S. for countries abroad. And that's going to start putting more upward pressure on the prices that we pay.
3: Prices are up 2 cents since Wednesday and 25 cents from a week ago. Wendy Grossman, Miami.
1: Iran is still going over a proposal from the U.S. that would end the war. That's according to multiple reports. President Trump has expressed optimism towards a peace deal being reached, but also says if Iran rejects the proposal, the bombing will be more intense than it was before. Meanwhile, NBC News reports Trump's plan to help ships navigate the Strait of Hormuz was put on hold after Saudi Arabia suspended the U.S. military from using its bases and airspace to conduct Project Freedom. Senior advisor to the World Health Organization says the hantavirus outbreak on a cruise ship in the Atlantic has never happened before. FIU infectious disease expert Dr. Eileen Marty says the problem is that many exposed passengers disembarked and may be spreading the virus in at least five countries, including the U.S.
5: I do not think that we're going to have to have anywhere near the kinds of concerns or worries as we did a few years ago with COVID-19. It's a very different virus. It spreads differently.
1: Dr. Marty says the WHO is monitoring passengers and those they come in contact with for symptoms of the hantavirus. Tampa Bay traffic and weather moments away. Our next news update in 30 minutes. I'm Reed Shepard, News Radio WFLA.
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7: Heavy congestion in St. Pete, 275 northbound, getting by Jordan Park and out towards 375. Hillsborough crash, U.S. 301 northbound, north of 75, blocking two lanes. 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
8: I'm Justin Mosley here with your Max Defender 8 forecast. This afternoon, expect another warm day of weather. High temperatures in the upper 80s for the Bay Area with a mixture of sun and clouds. The warm readings will continue for the latter half of the work week on our Friday near 90-degree heat with building humidity out there as well. Heading into the Mother's Day weekend, a mixture of sun and clouds with a slim chance for a shower. However, better rain chances will arrive as we head into Monday. That is your weather forecast. I'm Max Defender 8 meteorologist Justin Mosley.
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13: Hey, people are freaking out a little bit. And I'm here to tell you, maybe for a change, it's all going to be okay. Don't freak out about the Hanta virus. Do we say Hanta or Hanta? I don't know. I hear it both ways. I think it's a tomato-tomato situation. But there is certainly some concern out there because of what has happened on a cruise ship. Let me bring you up to speed on what's going on. People are being monitored now, and there's contact tracing underway. Oh, I know. You're having all these flashbacks. Contact tracing, I may point out, was an absolutely absurd waste of time and money very early on in the COVID. Clay, now I'm having flashbacks to like May of 2020.
14: I was just going to say, since you're having flashbacks to COVID, May 11th is the deadline to charge Fauci with anything. According to statute of limitations, I've seen Rand Paul say he's got a big hearing coming on May 13th, but I've seen Senator Paul, and maybe we need to get him on next week too, Allie, to talk about that hearing. But May 11th, I'm seeing everywhere, is the date. Now, yes, Fauci was pardoned by Biden. There could be questions about the validity of those pardons. This is one where I'm going to sign with you, Buck. The process is the punishment. Mm-hmm. I don't even care if Fauci were convicted. I think there is ample evidence to indict him and then just make him pay and fight in the court of public opinion and the court of law over whether these indictments are legitimate or not. His number two assistant has been indicted for lying and hiding different emails, and that seems like a very clear-cut case. I would love to see Fauci. Just wanted to jump in there. I would love to see Fauci charged by May 11.
13: For being science, Clay, for pushing forward the numbers and the data so that I could make sure that we made all of the worst possible judgments about these mitigation measures. Do you guys all remember that? Mitigation measures.
14: Having flashbacks, very negative ones. Yes.
13: By the way, they mitigated nothing except your enjoyment of your life and your freedom to go about your day to day. To which I might add, there was a whole debate about contact tracing. I remember filling out, and I was the one who tweeted, Clay, as I came, I visited my brothers, who now are Floridians like me. They were just visiting too, but they were staying for months at a time. Visited my brothers in Florida, in Miami, while New York was in full lockdown mode, basically, and came back and said that this is the closest thing you can experience in 2020 to being somebody who would have left East Germany, gotten across the wall, and gotten to West Germany. You know, that's what it felt like, Florida to New York. It's very, very real. But I remember the contact tracing. This is all going to tie into hantavirus in a second. Contact tracing debate. And people kept saying, but it works. And I kept saying, for STDs, do you need me to draw you a chart, Dr. Fauci and co? You tend to breathe in the same airspace a lot more than you tend to have intimate partners that can be tracked for STDs or STIs, as they also call them. That was really the argument. People were saying, but it works for syphilis cases. Yeah. Because, you know, you can ask somebody, who do we need to call here? I don't think you can tell everybody that you've breathed near in the last week that they have to go get themselves checked. Point being, it was absurd then. It was a complete waste of time, and it should have been obvious to people, but they were playing this game. A highly

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1: 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Sean Hannity.
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7: Palm Harbor crash westbound Curlew Road at County Road 1. 3 lanes blocked, and there's stop-and-go traffic on northbound U.S. 19 from before Countryside to after Curlew. 14-minute delays. 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
1: Sunny skies, 87 degrees. I'm Reed Shepard, our top story. Senator Rick Scott is taking on Washington with a message. Stop trusting big government. During a cryptocurrency panel discussion in Miami on the Clarity Act, which would ban a central bank digital currency, he says,
2: what they're going to do is they'll use it to hurt you. They'll use it. They can eventually, if they want to, they just say, up, we took all your money. If you have any concern that they won't do that, they will do it.
1: While costs for housing and health care explode, Scott's fighting to hold bureaucrats accountable. His plan? No budget, no pay. If Congress doesn't do its job and fund the government on time, they don't get a paycheck. Closing arguments today in the murder trial of four Jacksonville men accused of shooting rapper Julio Fulio, real name Charles Jones. Jones was shot to death 2 years ago in Tampa outside a hotel on McKinley Drive. Assistant State Attorney Michelle Doherty says there is a very real gang war in Jacksonville and Jones was caught up in it.
3: He is Six Block. He is the most prominent member of Six Block. And the only reason that they were here in Tampa, Florida, was to kill him.
1: Fifth suspect, Alicia Andrews, has already been convicted of manslaughter. The other four are charged with first-degree murder and all could get the death penalty. As Spirit Airlines closes down, a legacy airline is heading back to the clouds, but this time, it's got a digital brain.
4: Pan American World Airways, the brand that defined the original golden age of travel, is officially filed to return to scheduled service. Don't expect a carbon copy of the past. Based out of Miami, the new Pan Am is ditching legacy tech for Geospatios, a first-of-its-kind AI-driven operating system. This smart backbone will manage everything from real-time flight logistics to predictive maintenance. On the tarmac, the classic Boeing Clippers are being replaced by a sleek all-Airbus fleet, starting with the A320s with plans to scale up to 16 aircraft. Backing the venture, a massive tech partnership with Amadeus. Natalie Rodriguez, Miami.
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9: Palm Harbor crash, westbound Curlew Road at County Road 1, three lanes blocked, and it's stop and go on northbound US 19 from before Countryside to after Curlew, 10-minute delays. 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When a motorcycle is in motion, it's more than just a motorcycle. 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
11: Hot and humid conditions on this Thursday. Crystal clear skies, temperatures in the upper 80s and lower 90s. We'll keep the rain-free conditions for the rest of our Thursday evening. As we head into the dinner time hours, our temperatures will hold steady in the 80s, eventually falling to the 70s overnight. We'll be waking up to morning lows on Friday in the lower 70s for most of the area, with afternoon highs near 90 degrees and those feels like temperatures in the mid-90s. I'm Max Defender meteorologist Zuleika Soler.
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14: All right, 25 now till the top of the hour. 800-941-SEAN, our number if you want to be a part of the program. 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All right, let's get to our busy phones. Mike is in New Orleans. New Orleans, how are you, sir? Glad you called.
15: Hey, Sean, nice to talk with you.
14: Nice to talk to you.
15: Real quick.
14: What's going on?
15: I've been truly blessed in life. I originally started with Paul Harvey, then Rush, and then, of course, you. So it has been a true pleasure. Anyway.
14: And now the rest of the story. Paul Harvey was great. Sean Hannity dented the golden EIB microphone. He actually said that the microphone dropped when I was filling in for him. Anyway, what's on your mind? Two of the greatest ever.
15: So, yesterday, you and Linda, who is a true sweetheart, were discussing.
14: Why are you flirting with Linda? She's a married woman. Why are you calling her a sweetheart?
16: He's not flirting. He's just stating facts. Continue, sir, please.
14: Good Lord.
15: Anyway, I was born and raised in Chicago, and I met my wife after 9/11 playing backgammon online, and she was from New Orleans. So in December of 2004, I moved down to New Orleans, and in August, we found a house that we were going to buy and bought some dogs, got everything set up for the wedding, and our flood insurance was going to kick in on September 1st. Well, as you know,
14: oh, no.
15: Beforehand, we...
14: How many days beforehand?
15: 3 days.
14: Oh, no.
15: August 29th, Katrina rips through. We get 12 feet of water from her. We got the Murphy oil spill, another 6 feet of water from Rita, putting the water mark at the three-quarter mark of the headboard of the bed on the second floor of the house. We get
14: to
15: Vero Beach, Florida, and we get hit with Wilma in late October.
14: Good grief. You're not having a lot of luck here with homes and with storms.
15: Exactly.
14: And, oh, my God. I'm so sorry. I mean, you know, when this happened, I went to New Orleans after Katrina, and I was shocked. And it looked like a war zone. I mean, I was riding for miles. I don't remember what the highway, what name it was, but for miles and miles and miles on end. I mean, on both sides of whatever bridge or highway I was driving on, you could just see devastation and an entire neighborhood just wiped out. Done. Gone. It looked like a war zone.
15: Absolutely. It was the worst natural disaster I've ever seen in my life.
14: But, absolutely terrible.
15: So my wife's family was a very close-knit family. So when they grew up and became adults, they literally bought houses within blocks of each other. Okay. Well, of course, with Katrina, it's...
14: Everybody's wiped out.
15: Oh, yeah. So we got...
14: Did anyone else have insurance, or were you the only one without it?
15: We were without it.
14: You're the only... The other family members had it?
15: Yeah.
14: Well, I mean, thank God for small blessings. You still don't want to live through that, but at least gives you hope to rebuild.
15: Yes. And so now we've got people in Houston. We've got them in northern Mississippi. We got them spread out everywhere. Well, my wife went into like a super, super, super, super, super deep depression. And here I am. I just come down. I'm like, I don't know how to get this woman happy. I did everything that I possibly could. And I looked at her one day. I'm like, honey, I give up. I don't know how to make you happy. I says, why don't we go to Disney? They claim to be the happiest place on earth. Why don't we go there for the weekend and see if that'll help you? So we went and she had a great time. And on Monday, she was pretty much back to normal. And after a period of time, when she got back in that deep depression, we would go back to Disney. And
14: wow. And it helped her every time?
15: Every time.
14: Listen, I don't know what depression is like. I don't, because I'm not that way. I'm not inclined to that. But I've met many people that are. And those people that, I mean, it is a real, I guess you call it, disease. And, you know, whatever gets people out of it, I don't care what it is. If it's Disney, good for her.
15: Yeah. I mean, of course, everybody down here suffers from PTSD because...
14: No, I don't have anything against, you know, Disney. Linda's more anti-Disney than me. I'm just saying that kids love it. I never loved it. I mean, and especially if you've been there 10 years in a row, you get sick of it. Now, that was just for me, but I mean, every kid wants to go to Disney. You can't deny a kid that, although Linda's denying Liam that. Just shows you Linda denies the kid French fries, denies the kid real food, swears her air fried French fries are better than anything you can buy at any other store. All this crap.
16: Well, ask your cooler. What kind of fries does he eat? What does he eat when his wife is depressed? Does he give her healthy food or does he feed her disgusting food?
14: He probably has a funnel cake and a turkey leg.
16: I'm sorry. Are you the caller?
14: I'm just guessing.
16: Go ahead, sir. What do you give your wife when she's sad?
15: Every time we go to Hollywood Studios, we can't pass up the funnel cake.
16: Oh, my God. You're killing me.
14: Ding, ding, ding, ding, ding, ding, ding.
16: All right. This caller's fired.
14: Mike in New Orleans, you made my day. Appreciate it, my friend. God bless you. 800-941-SEAN if you want to be a part of the program. Let us say hello to Blake in my free state of Florida. What's up, Blake? How are you? Glad you called, sir.
17: Sean, thank you very much. And first, I have to thank you for putting just simple people that walk the street like I do, work and do what we do on the radio to share our opinions with you, because it really lifts up the rest of the country. I just want to thank you for that.
14: Thank you for giving me this mic. It's my honor to be here every day, and I'm very grateful.
17: You are a true warrior. My message today is one of clarity, of talking about the threat our country is facing and mankind is facing. We are dealing with a warrior-like culture which has only one purpose in mind. We have to take a look and be accurate in terms of explaining that culture, that it has a completely different understanding of truth, has a completely different understanding of what's right and wrong, and what somebody's willing to do to accomplish their goals. And when we do that, we understand that any kind of appeasement, any kind of negotiation with this culture, is only going to result in more loss for us. I just am so concerned about what's happening in terms of negotiations with Iran. We need to break their spirit the way the Axis powers spirit were broken in World War II, the way the spirit was broken back in the Civil War. It's not a matter of being unkind to anybody. It's a matter of protecting and saving what we hold dear. They're the ones that attacked us. They're the ones that have carried out these heinous acts. And we just have to recognize who they are, what they're willing to do, and just turn the tables on them and just deal with it very directly and very powerfully.
14: Well, I'm just telling you this, and understand, The president is doing that. The president at any moment can wipe the place out. The president, I think, has been very judicious in also thinking about, and he said it, Marco Rubio said it, you know, he's thinking about the people that have been victimized for 47 years. He's trying not to wipe out an entire, you know, once great civilization. The Persian culture is a great culture. If you look at it historically, and I hope and pray that they get their country back and they get freedom back in their lives. And instead of living under this oppressive, you know, murdering thug, theocracy. I have faith in the president. I really do. I have faith in his decision making. He knows things that none of us know. And I think that he's, you know, so far the blockade is working better than anybody thought. They're losing $400-500 million a day. You know, let's see how it plays out. My guess is we win, they lose. That's how I think it ends. I can't say with 100% certainty, but that's how I think this ends. Blake, appreciate it, buddy. God bless you. Barb in Minnesota. What's up, Barb? How are you?
18: Hi, Sean. Thanks for having me on. I was listening to your banter with Linda yesterday about Disney, and it brought...
14: Oh, man, this got a lot of attention, apparently. It was kind of like off the cuff.
18: It brought back a lot of happy memories for me. I had a little boy that had leukemia, and Make-A-Wish sent us to Disney World in 1990. So that's how long it's been, and the memory came back like nothing. And
14: is there anything more hard to live with than a sick kid?
18: Actually, it's the hardest thing that I've ever gone. I've gone through a lot in my life, and it's the hardest thing I think I've ever gone through.
14: Or parents that lose their children. I interviewed these people. I don't know how they do it. Now, was this your child?
18: Yes. Matthew was three, just turned three when he was diagnosed.
14: Oh.
18: He died just before his sixth birthday. And life support twice, no chance to live. And that's when I gave up hope and I gave it to God to take care of, and he came back again. So anyway, he had a bone marrow transplant, and Make-A-Wish sent us to Disney World October 11th to the 16th in 1990. And he got, I was filling like 30 syringes a day of medicines for him. But he could walk. He could walk, and he had got his hair back. So it didn't really look like anything was wrong with him.
14: Mm-hmm.
18: Anyway, we got down there, and he absolutely did not want a wheelchair. He wanted to be like everybody else and walk around and get in line. And we got through the gates, and we got to the first ride, and he saw how long the lines were and how long the wait was. And he said, "Mom, let's go back and get the wheelchair. Go to the front of the line." So it brought back a lot of happy memories for me.
14: Well, he sounds like such a great, great kid, strong, tough, resilient, everything any parent would want, any characteristics a parent would want in their children. I'm so sorry about your loss. I love St. Jude's Hospital, and I love the Make-A-Wish Foundation, and they're both incredible organizations. I had one experience with the Make-A-Wish Foundation. Linda, I don't know if you remember this, and there was a young kid that wanted to meet me, and I'm like, of course I'll, but I mean, why doesn't he want to go to Disney? Why, you know, I just thought that the bar was way too low, you know, because Make-A-Wish would do anything that the kid wanted. And, you know, we spent the day with him. I was so humbled and honored by that. And, you know, this kid was, he just loved politics. And we stayed in touch for a while. I mean, it's to see a sick child, or for a parent to lose a child, I think is the hardest thing that people go through in life. And when I interview people, if the hardest interviews I'll ever do are like angel moms and people that lost children, you know, like Jocelyn Nungary, her mother's name is Alexis. We've interviewed her. Rachel Morin's mom, interviewed them. I never interviewed Lake and Riley's family, but I've talked to them. And they're wonderful people. And I don't know if I could, I look on in awe and I wonder, how do you go on? How do you lift your head out of the bed the next day? I don't know. I think that's the hardest thing in life to live with, or, you know, parents that lose, you know, service men and women, and, you know, the difficulty, the challenges associated with that. Anyway, Barb, I'm glad that he was the person he was, and that that he had his dream come true, and that he fought as hard as he did. And I am sorry, deeply sorry about your loss, and our love and prayers to you. And I'm sure he's in paradise looking down, praying up for all of us. I'm glad that worked out for him. See, Linda, I think I'm going to take you on this trip to Disney. And then you can hear everyone say, have a magical day. Maybe it'll change your shift, your attitude, because your attitude some days.
16: Listen, her story is heartbreaking, but I have to say she did go in 1990 before Cinderella had a beard. I'm just saying.
14: Cinderella does not have a beard.
16: Okay, I'll send you a picture.
14: Now, they do have the adult Disney people that like go in before the park even opens, and they dress up as characters. That's a little odd to me. If you go there like every day, a little odd, a little strange to me. Listen, if you own a business, you know what it's like. You need this insurance, that insurance, this insurance, that insurance before you can even open your doors. And then you have to deal with one agent and five agents and eight agents. It's worse than dealing with the healthcare system. Now, I've got the answer for you. And the hard part is that most people have no idea what's covered, what's not covered. Most people don't know. How many people have you met in your life that made a claim to an insurance company only to hear back, sorry, sir. Sorry, ma'am. That is not covered, because nobody ever reads the fine print. And if you do read it, you're not going to understand it anyway. Now, I spent a couple of hours with the people at supersure.com. 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
9: Palm Harbor accident, westbound Curlew Road at County Road 1, two lanes blocked, and northbound County Road 1 at Curlew, right lane blocked there. Northbound 275, stop and go from West Shore to I-4 in Tampa, 22-minute delays. And then your stop and go on northbound 275 from Florabraska to After Bush, 14-minute delays. Stop and go northbound 75 from MLK to near US 301, 9 minutes. 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
14: Right, that's going to wrap things up for today. Great Hannity tonight, 9 Eastern on the Fox News Channel. We'll have Larry Elder, Tommy Lahren tonight. Sage Steele is back tonight. Steve Moore, Greg Abbott, Joe Concha. Set your DVR, 9 Eastern, Hannity on Fox. We'll see you tonight, back here tomorrow. Thank you for making this show possible.

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7: Guaranteed human.
8: Sunshine, 87 degrees. I'm Reed Shepherd. Our top story. A Hillsborough grand jury has indicted Hisham Abu Garbe on a total of 7 felony charges, including 2 for capital murder. Abu Garbe is the prime suspect in the deaths of 2 USF students, Zamil Limon and Hita Bristy. The indictments come as USF prepares to honor the 2 doctoral students during tomorrow's commencement ceremonies. Zahid Prado is Bristy's brother, and speaking to News Channel 8 from Bangladesh, says he is hoping for Abu Garbe to receive the death penalty.
9: This sort of incident should not happen, and it should be an example. So people just don't do such things.
8: There will be 2 empty chairs on the arena floor tomorrow to honor Limon and Bristy. Closing arguments Thursday in Hillsborough County in the murder trial of 4 Jacksonville men accused of killing rapper Julio Fulio, whose real name was Charles Jones. Jones was shot to death as he was celebrating his 26th birthday in Tampa. Assistant State Attorney Michelle Doherty says the shooting was a very organized effort among the 4 defendants and girlfriend Alicia Andrews.
10: They know law enforcement will be looking at them when this happens. So they are utilizing people that are not known gang members to use their phones and their devices so they do not get caught.
8: In his closing arguments, an attorney representing Rashad Murphy says a suspicion of guilt isn't enough.
11: It's not if you believe Rashad Murphy is guilty of one or any of these charges. If you believe that he might have done it, that's not enough.
8: 4 defendants, Isaiah Chance, Sean Gathright, Davion Murphy, and Rashad Murphy, are all charged with first-degree murder and could all face the death penalty if convicted. As Spirit Airlines closes down, a legacy airline is heading back to the clouds, but this time, it's got a digital brain. Natalie Rodriguez reports.
12: Pan American World Airways, the brand that defined the original golden age of travel, is officially filed to return to scheduled service. Don't expect a carbon copy of the past. Based out of Miami, the new Pan Am is ditching legacy tech for Geospatios, a first-of-its-kind AI-driven operating system. This smart backbone will manage everything from real-time flight logistics to predictive maintenance. On the tarmac, the classic Boeing Clippers are being replaced by a sleek all-Airbus fleet, starting with the A320s, with plans to scale up to 16 aircraft. Backing the venture, a massive tech partnership with Amadeus. Natalie Rodriguez, Miami.
8: We will ease into the rainy season May 15th through October 15th due to a developing El Nino, according to today's annual report. NOAA meteorologist Robert Maeda says this year we'll see below normal rainfall and above normal temperatures.
13: We're going to see the drought lingering probably into June. So leaning towards near to below normal precipitation, again, we're talking about this five-month rainy season period here.
8: Says July will be the hottest time of the year and possibly the driest, with episodes of Saharan dust, which retards tropical activity. NOAA's hurricane outlook will be released in 2 weeks. Pasco County school officials are considering a new policy that would require children entering kindergarten to be independent in going to the bathroom, in other words, potty trained. Superintendent Dr. John Legg says more and more children, not just in Pasco, are coming to school in diapers.
14: Why are we discussing this at a board meeting? Because it puts a tremendous stress on our kindergarten teachers to have kindergartners and first graders in diapers in school. And you would think, well, that doesn't occur. Yes, it does.
8: Dr. Legg says while he is a believer in parental choice, he says this is one of parental responsibility. Tampa Bay traffic and weather moments away. Our next news update in 30 minutes. I'm Reed Shepard, News Radio, WFLA.
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15: Fernando County crash on eastbound State Road 50 after Spring Lake Road. Palm Harbor, westbound Curlew Road at County Road 1 has two lanes blocked. And then northbound County Road 1 at Curlew has the right lane blocked. Tampa, stop and go traffic, northbound 275 from West Shore to I-4. Stop and go, northbound 275 from Flora-Brasca to After Bush. Stop and go, Hillsborough County, northbound 75 from Paseo Al Mar to Big Bend. Amy Snyder, News Radio, WFLA.
16: Hot and humid conditions on this Thursday. Crystal clear skies, temperatures in the upper 80s and lower 90s will keep the rain-free conditions for the rest of our Thursday evening. As we head into the dinner time hours, our temperatures will hold steady in the 80s, eventually falling to the 70s overnight. We'll be waking up to morning lows on Friday in the lower 70s for most of the area, with afternoon highs near 90 degrees, and those feels like temperatures in the mid-90s. I'm Max Defendery meteorologist Zuleika Soler.
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0: these people who have declared war on our country, they kill babies. It tells you all you need to know. You don't need to know anything else about how they think about things. 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We'll be back.
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4: Palm Harbor crash, westbound Curlew Road at County Road 1 has two lanes blocked, and then northbound County Road 1 at Curlew has the right lane blocked. 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
1: It is the Jesse Kelly Show on a wonderful Thursday. And I forgot to tell you, remind you that tomorrow is Ask Dr. Jesse Friday. Pour your questions onto me. All 3 hours belong to you tomorrow, as they always do. Jesse@JesseKellyShow.com. Get your questions emailed in now. They are already coming in hot and heavy because you know the routine. Doesn't even have to be political. Ask me anything. We'll chop away at those for 3 hours tomorrow. Back to what we were discussing. AOC, what?
2: And how Black Americans really created democracy in
3: this
2: country.
3: That's exactly right.
2: How they literally made something from nothing.
1: I mentioned Mao had the five bad categories and five good categories. And if you belong to the good categories, you could do no wrong. You'd be offered legal protection, better job status, everything you can imagine. And if you belong to the bad categories, the black categories, he called them. Well, there was nothing you could do. There was nothing you could do to escape the oppression, the violence, the terror that was coming your way. It was just things you couldn't even control. And here's another part of this I want to drive home, just so you're not under the impression that their tactics have changed. Mao very, very effectively used the different races and ethnicities inside the borders of China to accomplish this goal. It is common for Americans, because we don't often know a bunch of things about other countries. It's not because we're dumb. We just don't learn that stuff. It's common for Americans to think that everyone in China is just Chinese, right? It's all one big group, Chinese people. China is an unbelievably old place. I already mentioned all the different dynasties and rulers and regions and things like that. Unbelievably diverse geography there, the mountain people. China has and has had all kinds of different tribes and ethnicities and things that you would consider different races. I realize as Westerners, they all look the same to us, but all kinds of different ones. And how effective is it? If you're a Mao and you walk into a village, and maybe these people, maybe they don't feel like they've been given a fair shake. Or even better, here's even better if you're Mao. What if this ancient tribe you just walked into? What if they have an axe to grind with that tribe over there? What if it's even legitimate? There's some real historical atrocities, legitimate things there. Well, what that tribe becomes, they become the ultimate recruiting center for you, because you weaponize the malcontentment, you weaponize the grievance, you weaponize the desire for revenge, and you tell that tribe you're one of the good guys. You can do no wrong. I have your back. They can do no right. It's time to go set things right. Democrats in the United States of America have employed this tactic to the max.
2: There's a certain level of wealth and accumulation that is unearned, right? You can't earn $1 billion.
3: That's right.
2: You just can't earn that.
3: That's exactly correct.
2: You can get market power. You can break rules. You can do all sorts of things. You can abuse labor laws.
3: Yep.
2: You can pay people less than what they're worth.
3: Yep.
2: But you can't earn that, right?
3: That's right.
2: And so you have to create a myth that, since you didn't earn that, you have to create a myth of earning it.
1: That rich guy over there, he's in one of those black categories. In fact, the fact that he is rich, Mao did the same thing with the landowners. The fact that he is rich, that is all the proof you need that he's in the black category. So if you want to go burn his house down, shoot him in the face, rape his wife. Go ahead. Steal all his stuff. Go ahead. You deserve that. Don't you understand? You deserve it. He doesn't deserve it. You have been attacked by him. You are the rightful heir to this country. He has stolen it from you. Mao preached that over and over again to all these different minority groups around China. This country belongs to you. You are the true heir to China. The land, everything, it should be yours. These other people, they stole it. They stole it. You built it. The country actually belongs to you. Should we go hurt them? We are the good guys, after all. They are the thieves, the bad guys. Should we go hurt them? This mentality is spread throughout the Democrat Party. It has become so ingrained in the average, everyday Democrat. This is just how they look at and think about everything. And none of them know it. None of them know. They are participating in the five black categories, the five red categories. They're participating in a communist tactic as old as time. I will finish this up in a moment. We'll get to a couple other things before I do that. Let's not fund the companies that fund this stuff. Aren't you tired of corporate America taking your money and using it on communist filth? That's what they infiltrate corporate America and have infiltrated it. And that's why you get Pride Month at T-Mobile. That's why you wake up one day and you find out your cell phone carrier, they took your money and they gave it to Black Lives Matter. Now, Pure Talk doesn't do that. You never, ever have to stress about waking up, rolling over, grabbing your phone, and finding out Pure Talk sponsored the local drag parade. Just doesn't happen. Not at Pure Talk. Their CEO did two tours in Vietnam. They are so red, white, and blue American. They hire Americans exclusively. You get a hold of somebody at #250 and say, Jesse Kelly, you'll speak to an American who speaks English. That sound good to you? Dial #250 and say, Jesse Kelly, switch to Pure Talk, save a fortune. We'll be back.
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4: The New York Times is reporting state officials are in talks with the Trump administration to close Alligator Alcatraz. The detention facility in the Everglades reportedly costs $1 million a day to operate, and although the federal government promised to reimburse the state, so far no funding has been received in Tallahassee. Florida gasoline price is still much higher than they were. Statewide average today is up another nickel, $4.51 a gallon. Senator Rick Scott taking on Washington with a message, stop trusting big government. During a cryptocurrency panel discussion in Miami, he referenced the Clarity Act, which would ban a central bank digital currency.
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4: 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With Florida's News, I'm Al Lewis.
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10: Palm Harbor crash has westbound Curlew Road blocked at County Road 1, and northbound County Road 1 at Curlew has the right lane blocked. 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
11: 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Hot and humid conditions on this Thursday. Crystal clear skies, temperatures in the upper 80s and lower 90s. We'll keep the rain-free conditions for the rest of our Thursday evening. As we head into the dinner time hours, our temperatures will hold steady in the 80s, eventually falling to the 70s overnight. We'll be waking up to morning lows on Friday in the lower 70s for most of the area, with afternoon highs near 90 degrees and those feels like temperatures in the mid-90s. I'm Max Defender meteorologist Zuleika Soler.
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13: The expansion of the NCAA men's and women's basketball tournaments from 68 to 76 teams is now a go. It'll start with play this season. The Rays are the American League's hottest team. They've won six straight games, and they'll look to make it seven tonight when they head to Boston. And hockey, where Lightning forward Anthony Cirelli is a Selke Award finalist for a second straight season. That trophy goes to the NHL's top defensive forward. I'm Scott Davidson.
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7: Rapper YNW Melly denied bond again. Attorneys for Melly, whose real name is Jamel Demons, argued he would have a 24-hour security and family support if allowed out of custody. A Broward judge ruling he will have to stay in jail until his retrial in January. Demons charged in the 2018 shooting deaths of two friends. He could face the death penalty if found guilty. Closing arguments have concluded in the murder trial of four Jacksonville men accused of shooting rapper Julio Fulio, real name Charles Jones. Jones shot to death 2 years ago in Tampa outside a hotel. Assistant State Attorney Michelle Doherty says there's a very real gang war in Jacksonville, and Jones was caught up in it.
8: He is the most prominent member of Six Block, and the only reason that they were here in Tampa, Florida, was to kill him.
7: A fifth suspect, Alicia Andrews, has already been convicted of manslaughter. The other four are charged with first-degree murder, and all could get the death penalty. A glimpse of hopeful news if you're sick of sticker shock at the pump.
9: The price of crude oil is down nearly 15%, which could mean lower prices at the pump in the coming weeks. Gas Buddy's Patrick DeHaan says gas is going for $4.59 for regular unleaded on average nationwide. Here in Florida, we are above that at $4.55.
10: Another banner amount of exports, oil and gasoline, diesel and jet fuel leaving the U.S. for countries abroad. And that's going to start putting more upward pressure on the prices that we pay.
9: Prices are up 2 cents since Wednesday and 25 cents from a week ago. Wendy Grossman, Miami.
7: Police in Plant City still have not commented on last weekend's quadruple murder that left two children and two women dead. But a police report obtained says officers responding to a domestic disturbance at the home less than 48 hours before the killing. Haley Dempsey got into an argument with her husband Jay, later left the house with her children. The CEO of Two College Brothers Moving and Storage, where Jay Dempsey works, says they are cooperating with authorities. Police have not publicly identified the victims and say no one is in custody. With Florida's News, I'm Kimba Tyler.
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11: There's an accident in Palm Harbor on westbound Curlew Road at County Road 1. Two right lanes are blocked there. And in Hillsborough County, accident on Hillsborough Avenue, west of the Vets at Beaumont Center. On northbound 41 at Sims Road, westbound Bloomingdale after Providence. And in Hernando County, an accident on eastbound State Road 50 after Spring Lake Highway. Amy Snyder, News Radio, WFLA.
1: Hot and humid conditions on this Thursday. Crystal clear skies, temperatures in the upper 80s and lower 90s. We'll keep the rain-free conditions for the rest of our Thursday evening. As we head into the dinner time hours, our temperatures will hold steady in the 80s, eventually falling to the 70s overnight. We'll be waking up to morning lows on Friday in the lower 70s for most of the area, with afternoon highs near 90 degrees, and those feels like temperatures in the mid-90s. I'm Max Defender, meteorologist Zuleika Soler.
12: Trading fire. I'm Lisa Lacerra, Fox News. The U.S. carried out airstrikes against Iran, even as the two sides are pushing toward a peace deal.
13: U.S. Central Command says Iran launched an unprovoked attack against U.S. warships, leading to self-defense strikes. In a statement, the military says Iran launched missiles, drones, and small boats at three guided missile destroyers transiting the Strait of Hormuz. Those inbound threats were eliminated and no U.S. assets were hit. U.S. airstrikes responded against Iranian missile and drone launch sites, command and control locations, and intelligence, surveillance, and reconnaissance facilities. Still, U.S. officials say the strikes do not signal a restarting of the war, and CENTCOM adds it does not seek escalation.
12: Fox's Jared Halpern at the White House. President Trump tells ABC News the strikes are just a love tap, and he said the ceasefire remains in effect. The U.S. is not looking at imminent military action against Cuba, despite President Trump's threats that Havana is next and American warships deployed to the Middle East for the Iran conflict could be there next. That's what officials are telling the Associated Press. Authorities in South Africa and Europe are trying to trace contacts of passengers who got off a cruise ship where there was an outbreak of hantavirus after one passenger died.
14: It turns out as many as 40 people disembarked at the mid-Atlantic island of St. Helena last month. This was after one passenger on board died, but before the virus was suspected. The race is on to track down those passengers who exited early from 12 different countries, including the United States. California, Arizona, Texas, Georgia, and Virginia say they're monitoring former passengers. Some 150 people, including Americans, are still on board and set to anchor off the Spanish Canary Islands this weekend.
12: Fox's Greg Palcott. Two others have since died. 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

0: he can touch. Constantly sending letters and receiving letters back home. And so much of the time, is this a coup? Is this guy going to stab us in the back? It's just something you have to worry about when you're off conquering foreign lands. Napoleon was already concerned about this. He's been concerned about this. And now he finds out there's a very legitimate attempt. So he's trying to physically survive himself, trying to make sure he comes out of Russia with some semblance of an army, and trying to make sure by the time he gets back to France, he even has a throne to go back and sit on. The man's probably got some things on his mind at the moment, wouldn't you say? Oh, and how physically in danger is he? Well, at one point in time during this whole affair, the Russians got physically very, very close to killing Napoleon. Took a lot of heroic Frenchmen surrounding, fighting, or Napoleon possibly takes a spear in the face. And Napoleon is starting to hear the rumors. They're not really rumors, they're facts. The Russians, as they are descending on the stragglers, the French troops who are foraging for food, maybe resting too long, the Russians are grabbing them and they're torturing them terribly for information. They want to know, where is this unit? Where is that unit? Where is this? Where is that? If you are part of the Grand Army, you very much do not want to be taken alive by a bunch of Cossacks on horseback who surround you. That's one of those kind of, what do they say, save the last bullet for yourself kind of situations. It's as bad as it could possibly get. Napoleon now starts to carry poison around for himself should he be captured. That's where we're at. Now let's talk about the snowfall and the cold. I have been in some serious, serious cold in my life. Told you these stories before growing up in Montana. I mean, it's going to hit 15 below on you. It just is. When the weather gets that cold, it hurts to breathe. When you breathe in, it's like you're breathing in needles. Okay. I'm trying to explain this to people who've never experienced extreme cold. And here's the thing about it. This was even me as a kid in good health. You know, I'm getting 3 hot meals a day, good sleep, things like that. When you find yourself out in extreme cold like that, it becomes really all you can think about. It becomes all consuming. You are at such a war trying to survive the cold that nothing else matters. Nothing else even enters your head. All there is the cold you're trying to overcome. How cold are we talking about? They are finding groups of French soldiers. I'm going to keep saying French. Remember, there's a bunch of different countries here, but they are finding groups of French soldiers sitting around a fire. It's the morning. The sun comes up. They're sitting around the fire and they're all frozen. Solid, frozen to death, blocks of French icemen sitting around a fire. This is the kind of winter that has descended on Russia, and most of these troops don't even have winter coats. Whole units are being wiped out. Entire units. You'll have 1,000 men there one day. 2 days later, they're gone. Some killed by Cossacks. Some killed by wolves. Russia has packs of wolves. Smart, dangerous, deadly killers. What do you think a pack of wolves is going to do against 2 French soldiers kind of snuck in the snow, looking around for food? Yeah, wolves involved. And frostbite. I know it may be nearing dinner time for you, depending on where you are in the country, but imagine taking off your boots and half your foot stays in it, in the boot, just breaks off. Your feet are turning black. You're losing fingers. You ever seen a documentary with Korean War veterans in it? Highly recommend you do. Those guys were lions. You'll be watching them talk, and oftentimes there's so much discoloration on their face, almost like they were burnt or something. Well, they were, by the frost. And then at some point in time, as he's being interviewed, he'll try to talk with his hands and lift up his hands, and you see all these nubs where his fingers and sometimes his entire hand used to be. If you're a French soldier, you're in the snow, you're being attacked by wolves. If you're captured, you're going to be tortured to death, and your feet are breaking off in your boots at the same time. 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
2: Following the airline's recent shutdown, Broward County commissioners are exploring the use of Spirit headquarters in Dania Beach as a new county government building. Michael Udine has placed the item on next week's budget workshop agenda. JetBlue expanding its schedule at Fort Lauderdale-Hollywood International to fill the service gaps. School officials in Pasco County are looking at a new policy that would require children coming into kindergarten to be potty trained. Superintendent Dr. John Legg says this will not be a suggestion.
3: It is a requirement, and if it is not able to be met, we'll be taking appropriate action. And that may require them going home for a week in order to get training with support in order to get them ready to come back into the classroom.
2: Dr. Legg says too many students are not independent, as he put it, and it puts stress on kindergarten and first grade teachers who too often find themselves needing to change a diaper. He says that's a parent's responsibility, not a teacher's. With Florida's News, I'm Kimba Tyler.
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9: There's an accident in Palm Harbor on westbound Curlew Road at County Road 1. Two right lanes are blocked there. And in Hillsborough County, accident on Hillsborough Avenue, west of the Vets at Beaumont Center. On northbound 41 at Sims Road, westbound Bloomingdale after Providence. And in Hernando County, an accident on eastbound State Road 50 after Spring Lake Highway. Amy Snyder, News Radio, WFLA.
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11: Hot and humid conditions on this Thursday. Crystal clear skies, temperatures in the upper 80s and lower 90s. We'll keep the rain-free conditions for the rest of our Thursday evening. As we head into the dinner time hours, our temperatures will hold steady in the 80s, eventually falling to the 70s overnight. We'll be waking up to morning lows on Friday in the lower 70s for most of the area, with afternoon highs near 90 degrees and those feels like temperatures in the mid-90s. I'm Max Defender meteorologist Zuleika Soler.
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0: Good news. The greatest test of the American spirit is upon us now. Why is this good news? Because throughout American history, high testosterone men thrive in times of chaos and uncertainty. Every red-blooded American man runs toward great trials and challenges. Communist big tech companies are trying to destroy American jobs. War in the Middle East is intensifying. Fertility rates are plummeting. 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
4: A civil trial against former Miami Dolphin Tyreek Hill beginning today in Fort Lauderdale. Social media personality and model Sophie Hall suing him for compensatory and punitive damages for injuries suffered in 2023.
5: Voluntarily consented to the activity, and she thus assumed any risks associated with participating in the football drills.
4: Hill's legal team calling the lawsuit an attempt at a get-rich-quick scheme. Concern growing over a deadly viral outbreak with flu-like symptoms that began on a cruise ship.
6: This is a unique situation. We've never seen it before on board a ship.
7: FIU infectious diseases expert Dr. Eileen Marty is a senior advisor to the World Health Organization, and she says the hantavirus is a deadly disease linked to rat droppings.
6: That particular ship is a luxury ship and has no rodents, so there was no spread of virus on board.
7: She says per the WHO, a couple visiting Argentina contracted the virus, boarded the cruise ship, infecting some on board, leading to at least three deaths. Karen Curtis, Miami.
4: Palm Beach County's public school teachers will be getting a 3.5% raise. It's the same amount recommended by an independent special magistrate. The school district had rejected it, instead offering a 1.5% pay increase, which led to yesterday's impasse hearing. Before yesterday's vote by the school board, Superintendent Mike Burke explained that the larger raise could result in layoffs.
8: I have a broader responsibility to recommend what I believe is in the best interest of the entire school district.
4: The final vote in favor of that 3.5% pay hike was 6-1, with District 5 school board member Gloria Branch dissenting. The Orlando Police Department ready for this weekend's Rolling Loud Festival featuring Don Toliver and Playboi Carti. The world's largest hip-hop festival, making its only U.S. stop in Orlando, and is expected to attract up to 65,000 people. The OPD says there will be a significant law enforcement presence, with hundreds of officers deployed inside and outside Camping World Stadium. With Florida's News, I'm Kimba Tyler.
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10: Right now, there is an incident reported northbound of I-75. You're going to feel that delay. That's after State Road 56, approaching State Road 54 at mile marker 277. Right now, no major issues reported on the rest of I-75. We're clear on I-4. Also, no issues reported I-275. This includes the Howard Franklin and Skyway bridges. No incidents or delays reported on the Gandy or Courtney Campbell. And we're clear on US 19 and Pinellas as well. I'm Brian Black, News Radio WFLA.
11: Hot and humid conditions on this Thursday. Crystal clear skies, temperatures in the upper 80s and lower 90s. We'll keep the rain-free conditions for the rest of our Thursday evening. As we head into the dinner time hours, our temperatures will hold steady in the 80s, eventually falling to the 70s overnight. We'll be waking up to morning lows on Friday in the lower 70s for most of the area, with afternoon highs near 90 degrees, and those feels like temperatures in the mid-90s. I'm Max Defender, meteorologist Zuleika Soler.